Now it's jazz. The place is roaring. All beautiful girls in there. One mad brunette at the bar, drunk with her boys. One strange chick I remember from somewhere, wearing a simple skirt with pockets. Her hands in there. Short haircut, slouched, talking to everybody. Up and down the stairs they come. The bartenders of the regular band of Jack and the heavenly drummer who looks up in the sky with blue eyes, with a beard. He's wailing beer caps of bottles and jamming at the cash register, and everything is going to the beat. It's the beat generation. It's Bayat. It's the beat to keep. It's the beat of the heart. It's being beat and down in the world and like old-time lowdown. And like in ancient civilizations, the slave boatmen rowing galleys to a beat. And servants spinning pottery to a beat.

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maniacs, for maniacal bands of how what they think they're doing. 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
1: 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This week's recap moves between leadership on the ground, diplomacy across borders, and development taking shape at home. From His Majesty's inspection tour in the Sharqiyya to a series of high-level diplomatic engagements during a sensitive moment for the region and a new hospital opening in Al-Wusta that directly impacts thousands of residents. We'll also look at achievements in sports, progress in research and innovation, and conversations from across the station, covering tourism, entrepreneurship, language, and sustainability. Here is your weekly recap. To start things off, His Majesty Sultan Haytham bin Tariq embarked on an inspection tour last Wednesday across a number of wilayas in North and South Sharqiyya. The Royal Motorcade departed from Al Barakah Palace, marking the start of a visit that typically focuses on meeting citizens, reviewing local development, and following up on projects across the governorates. These tours offer a direct look at the conditions on the ground, while also shaping priorities moving forward. And this week, Oman's role in diplomacy has been on full display, as always. At Al Barakah Palace, His Majesty Sultan Haytham bin Tariq received Iran's Foreign Minister, Dr. Abbas Araghchi, a meeting that comes at a time of heightened regional tensions and ongoing efforts to find a path forward. The discussions focused on developments across the region, with both sides exchanging views on how to support de-escalation and move towards sustainable political solutions. His Majesty emphasized the importance of dialogue, keeping communication open as a way to reduce tensions and limit impact of ongoing crises on people across the region. The same approach carried across multiple engagements throughout the week. Foreign Minister Sayyid Badr al-Busaidi held a series of calls with counterparts from across the region and beyond, including Saudi Arabia, Qatar, Egypt, the United Kingdom, Canada, the Netherlands, and Ukraine, all centered around maintaining stability and keeping diplomatic channels active. He also met in Muscat with senior international officials, including the UK's Director General for Political Affairs and an advisor to the Canadian Prime Minister for Foreign, Defense and Security Policy. These discussions focused on strengthening cooperation, coordinating response to regional developments, and reinforcing the role of dialogue in addressing global challenges. A major focus throughout has been the Strait of Hormuz, ensuring safe and uninterrupted navigation through this vital maritime corridor remains a shared priority, not just for us here in Oman or the region, but for global trade altogether. Talks also touched on humanitarian concerns, including the situation of seafarers and the broader need to protect supply chains. At the leadership level, there was coordination happening as well. In a phone call between His Majesty Sultan Haytham and King Hamad of Bahrain, both leaders stressed the needs to intensify efforts to resolve conflicts through peaceful means while safeguarding regional security and stability. Alongside political dialogue, economic diplomacy has been moving forward as well. His Highness Sayyid Diazan bin Haytham Al Said met with Russia's Minister of Economic Development to explore opportunities for investment and cooperation across priority sectors. It's been a week shaped by constant engagement, meetings, calls, and consultation happening in parallel. A steady, consistent approach focused on dialogue, coordination, and keeping pathways open at a time when the region remains under pressure. This week in Al-Wusta Governorate, a major step forward for healthcare. The Ministry of Health has officially opened the Mahout Hospital, a new facility designed to serve the wilaya and surrounding areas, improving access to care across a region known for its wide distances. The hospital includes 54 inpatient beds, outpatient clinics, an emergency department, operating theaters, maternity services, a neonatal care unit, along with labs, radiology, and pharmacy services, covering both routine and more urgent medical needs under one roof. It's been built to serve an estimated 20,000 people across Mahout and nearby areas, where access to healthcare has often meant long travel times. For residents, this is going to mean faster emergency response, shorter journeys for treatment, and more services available locally, and this is part of a big push to expand healthcare across the country. And for this area in particular, it fills a very, very real gap. Here's some news making us Omanis very proud. The Oman Para-Athletics team secured 7 diverse medals at the International Athletics Championship, which was hosted by the Moroccan capital, Rabat. The competition, which was held at their Olympic Stadium, saw the participation of approximately 500 athletes representing 58 nations. Oman's medal tally comprised 1 gold, 3 silver, and 3 bronze medals. Athlete Saif al-Mukbali claimed the gold medal in the 200-meter race and also earned the silver medal in the 100-meter race. Meanwhile, Iman Shamsi won 2 silver medals in the shot put and javelin throw events. In the bronze medal category, Mohamed Al-Qasimi secured bronze in the shot put, and Uthman Al-Habsi earned bronze in the 400-meter race. Also, Sharif Al-Hatmi obtained bronze in the shot put. And this participation is part of the athletes' preparation programs for upcoming competitions, foremost among them, the 5th Asian Para Games, scheduled to take place in Japan this October. The championship serves as a crucial milestone for achieving qualifying times, enhancing international rankings, and assessing the technical readiness of the athletes. We're very proud of our athletes, and we wish them the very best in representing Oman. This week, I spoke with Chabib Al-Mamari, Managing Director of Visit Oman, about the platform's journey over the past 5 years and its growing role in Oman's tourism sector, from supporting local businesses to enhancing the visitor experience. The discussion looks at key achievements, the role of technology, and what lies ahead for tourism in the Sultanate. You can find the whole interview on our SoundCloud and omanfm.om.
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3: So how would you tell someone who's hearing about it for the first time or who doesn't understand what Visit Oman is?
2: Yep. So the National Travel Operator, or what is known as Visit Oman, is an organization that got started a while ago, actually, pre-COVID, but then it paused and then reestablished again in April 2021. And when it started, it looked at a gap that was in the market, which is the digital offering of Oman from a tourism perspective. Pre-COVID, this was scattered for a tour operator, a travel agency, someone who wants to buy a product, a tourism-related product, for their end client, who sits in Europe, sits in Asia, would have a few days of interactions, email, goes back to the date of the fax, a few calls to cater and curate a package for their client. And the gap identified that, study identified that gap as an opportunity. So the journey started, what needs to be done to digitize the entire offering of Oman and make it easy to market, promote, and sell Oman digitally. We're growing rapidly, and alhamdulillah, yes, we started with a few source markets. We're fully aligned with the Ministry of Heritage and Tourism when it comes what defines a source market and why go to the source market. But today, the B2B platform, I would say, is active in 52-plus countries. But then we have something that has to do with the B2B2C, and we can talk later on.
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4: You mentioned being a mother. Do you think motherhood played a positive role, as in it gave you an advantage, given, you know, your brand, or did it make things more complicated?
5: Actually, I come from a finance background. I was working with PDO, who then sent me to Shell China. I'm a chartered accountant. I also worked in Hong Kong, so I was in Oman, Beijing, and Hong Kong. I left all of that behind when I had my babies because I was looking for products that... these are the products I wanted. And I actually, at the time, I didn't realize they didn't... Not that they didn't exist, but they weren't mainstream, and they weren't that many. Initially, I thought I wasn't looking properly, like I wasn't researching. But I realized that there was a massive gap in the market. And so when you ask, does motherhood make it easier or harder? Motherhood makes everything more, honestly, it makes it easier, it makes it harder, and it makes it more beautiful. It is because of them that I left my career behind. It's because of them that I built Belady Baby. And I have absolutely no regrets. And I love what I'm building. And they are my inspiration. They're the fuel that keeps me going in this entrepreneurial journey.
1: 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Here, they both reflected on the added cultural challenges of learning a language in a highly accommodating culture. They wondered, as Omani people are tolerant and hospitable, and many Omanis are fluent enough in English when confronted with different levels of Arabic to ensure the comfort of the foreigner, but has this made foreigners complacent in deepening their connection to the country? 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
4: Since returning from living in the U.S., I noticed that the Gulf is full of really accommodating people who also speak English. And I've noticed a lot of foreigners feel like, oh, maybe I don't need to learn Arabic because everybody speaks English here.
6: Yes, I totally agree with you that the GCC countries and Oman consider one of the countries that you will not struggle if you don't speak Arabic. And you can easily just get by English. But there is a difference between engaging with the culture and the people and just getting by. So there is multiple reasons for you to, you need to know this language, because this language can help you in many ways. First, you can move from being just a visitor to a participant, and you can

0: engage with the people, with the culture, and a lot of things cannot be translated fully in English. And you're just seeing the part of the picture, not all the picture.
1: 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The technology aims to offer faster, more accessible testing compared to traditional methods. Find the whole interview on our SoundCloud at omanfm.om.
2: So could you walk us through your patent and what exactly it is and how does it actually work?
3: Actually, it is about a portable sensor for detection of harmful pathogens, especially, you know, bacteria in food and water. So how we make it, we coat it tiny gold nanoparticles on the sensing surface. So when bacteria come into contact with the sensing surface, these bacteria are attracted to gold nanoparticles. And the sensor converts these gold and bacteria interaction into an electrical signal. So we carefully design these gold nanoparticles size, amount, and spacing between each other to active and the visible light. So when we shine the light on these gold nanoparticles, they are more active and attract more bacteria.
2: You've secured the patent, okay, which is a major milestone, as we mentioned. But what still needs to happen before this can become something that people can actually use?
3: Yes, we need to develop a real working prototype. For example, like a user interface that can be connected with a mobile phone and some electronic components.
1: 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And in this episode, I spoke to Reggie Vermeulen, the CEO of Port of Duqm, Harsha Shetty, the CEO of Jindal Steel Oman, and Zakaria Al-Hassini, the CEO of Usul Riyam Trading and the former CEO of CIMAC. To dig in into what is making CIZAD, the Special Economic Zone at Duqm, such a dynamic place to do business. From green steel and fisheries to logistics and global trade, it's a very lively look at the sectors driving the special economic zone today. And the backdrop is very strong. Oman's FDI stock is up by 8.1% at $81.6 billion, while non-oil exports climbed nearly 5%. The growing business confidence helps explain why CIZAD is popping up more often in conversations about investment, industry, and export potential. And this is a grounded discussion on the opportunities in Duqm and where they could lead us next. 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
4: Well, the summer, as you said, is a collaboration between OPAS, CIZAD, and those 7 companies where we need, really, we'll be taking Sultan Qaboos University students from 7th of June till 18th of June, really to be trained in those 7 companies based on certain criteria and based on certain topics. So we thought about almost every aspect about this. We thought about the timing, we thought about the topics, we thought about partners, we thought about logistics, we thought about how to handle students monitoring benefits which will go to students and the 7 companies, in addition the selection process of these students.
1: Lastly, the University of Technology and Applied Sciences has launched its 17th scouting gathering under the theme CIFA Towards Sustainable Coasts. Bringing together over 60 participants from across its branches, it was held at Asawadi Beach. Their program combines environmental fieldwork, innovation labs, and leadership training, focusing on real-world coastal sustainability challenges in Oman.

0: In this interview, I spoke to Assistant Professor Dr. Abdussalam Mandari, who broke down the purpose behind the theme, the activities on the ground, and how these initiatives aim to create lasting impact beyond the event itself. You can find the whole interview on our SoundCloud and omanfm.om. What do you hope participants take away from this experience in the long term?
1: We hope participants leave with stronger leadership skills, deeper

0: work experience, and the confidence in their ability to create positive change in Oman.
1: Inshallah, we wish you the very best for that. Any final thoughts before we conclude?
0: This is a unique initiative taken by the University of Technology and Applied Sciences. And this edition is going to be unique. And we hope that the projects that are developed based on this gathering are going to see... We see them in real life, and students are going to improve them, and they will help the environment.
1: And there you have it. This has been your weekly recap on 90.4 Oman FM. I'm Talal Shahri, and as always, this episode was produced by Hazam Raisi. Have a lovely weekend.
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imagine just beyond your peripheral vision. Maybe behind you, maybe to the side of you, maybe even in front of you. But right where you can't see it, something is quietly closing in on you. So quiet, in fact, you can only hear the silence. Find those parts of that sound.

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2: You're listening to Oman FM, and this is Nadia Attai. Today, I'm interviewing Ustadha Fatma Al-Maskari, one of the Arabic instructors at Nur Marjan Arabic Institute. We'll discuss the nuances of learning and teaching Arabic. Stick around for perspectives from a teacher on the pedagogical side, and also perhaps some personal reflections from a student of Arabic, myself. Thank you so much for being here, Ustadha Fatma, with us today here at Oman FM. Welcome.
3: It's my honor to be here with you, interview about this topic. It's very important that others know about this institution and there is a chance for them to learn Arabic.
2: And for just to start, I was wondering if we could have a little background on why you became a teacher.
3: This question actually is very personal because my husband, he supported me all the way to be a part of Nur Marjan Institution, and it is not a regret. It's more about students, and you get to know new people from all over to teach them this rich language.
2: Especially in this time in life. Because, for example, since returning from living in the U.S., I noticed that the Gulf is full of really accommodating people who also speak English. And I've noticed a lot of foreigners feel like, oh, maybe I don't need to learn Arabic because everybody speaks English here. What is your response to English speakers in Gulf countries who don't want to pick up Arabic due to the ease of English being everywhere?
3: Yes, I totally agree with you that the GCC countries and Oman consider one of the countries that you will not struggle if you don't speak Arabic. You can easily just get by English. But there is a difference between engaging with the culture and the people and just getting by. So there is multiple reasons you need to know this language, because this language can help you in many ways. First, you can move from being just a visitor to a participant, and you can engage with the people, with the culture. And this language, it has like very deep rich in poetry and literature and so much than English. And a lot of things cannot be translated fully in English. And you just seeing the part of the picture, not all the picture. And if you want to really to engage with the people, even if you just speak basic Arabic, you will notice the difference. Yani if you, when you speak to the locals with Arabic, you will see them how they are welcoming you. Your conversation will be more warmer and the people will open up for you. And this will create strong relationship even in your workplace and in negotiation. And right now, the Middle East and Southern Africa consider one of the countries that it's very important for them also to know Arabic, because it's helped them in their professional work, like diplomacy and international relations and economy. And these all things play a big role when you speak Arabic. And it's such a waste that if you here living for a long time, let's say, and you don't take the chance to learn this language.
2: Definitely. I really like what you said about how to learn it makes you, it moves you from being a visitor to actually being able to connect with the people. So thank you for that response. For learners, just in general, as a teacher, what is recommended? Because there is quite a difference between the modern standard dialect and the colloquial dialect. So which do you recommend learning first?
3: Actually, this debate depends on the person himself. What is his purpose of learning this language? So you see, the dialect, it is between two person and there is no right or wrong. And it is like a daily life. You will listen it more with the people. You will hear more people speak about it, like truly. But modern standard Arabic is more formal in media, in writing, is structural, it's grammatical. There is right and wrong. So I think you need to have a background of modern standard Arabic. You should. So for writing and reading. But for speaking, mostly here, the people will not speak modern standard Arabic. They will speak the dialect. But you keep in mind that dialect, it varies from region to region. But modern standard Arabic, it's formal. Every place that speak Arabic.
2: So I never formally learned the modern standard Arabic, and it's my first time actually learning it now. My favorite thing is how formulaic Arabic is. You know, there's a pattern to everything. Mm. It's almost mathematical in how to structure a sentence, how to fit the letters together. So that's been my favorite thing about learning Arabic. But I will also say there's been a lot of challenges. And from your side, as a teacher, what are some of the most difficult concepts that you've noticed English speakers struggle with?
3: I like what you said, that the structure of Arabic is different than English. And this is very good practice for your brain. It's make your brain more flexible because the structure of Arabic, there is no compare with English. This is why I tell you this is very rich language. The question is the struggles. There is more than one struggle, maybe, for the people who don't speak it. In Arabic, we have something called the root. So each word consists of root. And this root consists of three letters. This is very basic, but logically, it is there. Yani, if you see the logic behind it, you will know multiple words with just one root.
2: What's an example of that?
3: Like kitab, the root is kataba, three letters. And then you can have multiple words. There is like a schedule.
2: Al-awzan.
3: Yes, al-awzan. And this is actually created for non-speaking Arabic, so it will make for them easy. From one root, you will have such a big vocabulary from just one word. The obstacles maybe for a foreigner. One of this is, like I said, the roots and the sounds. If you notice, when you study the letters of Arabic, there is different sounds from different articulation. So there is like sounds from the mouth, sounds from the oral cavity and nasal cavity, and we have from the tongue, and we have from the throat. So this is not common in English or other languages. So sometimes they will struggle with some letters, like they don't differentiate between ha and ha, and ta and ta, until they learn the language. But once they learn how to write them and listen more, they will start noticing the difference. And also, we have in Arabic gender. Everything has a gender, not like English. And also, the plurals. We have three types of plurals in grammar. So these all things can be like obstacles, but it's not a barrier to learn the language.
2: Yeah, if anything, it's very exciting because I think when you learn something that has a lot of rules and a lot of structures, it's actually quite easy to trust that thing. Mm-hmm. Because I feel for English speakers, as I used to teach English, I think English is very comparatively disorganized compared to Arabic, in the sense that it doesn't stick to all its rules. You know, I mean, yes, with Arabic, there's the colloquial version and then there's the modern standard version. And the modern standard version, when you're learning it, it's like such a delight for your brain because everything fits. But I think in English, it's quite a struggle because sometimes some pronunciation rules apply and then other times they don't. So English is much trickier to learn. So I really empathize with how, you know, you can be learning it for many years and still, even I'm a fluent English speaker and I will still mispronounce words. It's a very difficult language to fully grasp because the rules are not as elegant, as formal, and it doesn't stick to those rules. And that's a whole other conversation, I think. As someone who's been learning formally much later in life, I was wondering from your point of view, from what you've observed as an instructor, is there a difference between learning Arabic later in life versus growing up with it? And what do those differences look like?
3: There is a significant difference, of course. Growing up with the language, like from childhood, and this is why they call you native, because you learn it from childhood. And you will not face struggle because it's like spontaneously there. And you don't make any effort to understand the grammar. But for adult learners, they learn the language with more conscious. And they learn it with the rules, with the structure. So sometimes, adult learner, they understand the structure of the language more than the natives. And Yes, they will have certain accent and you can say, oh, okay, he learned the language, he's not native. But this person can know how to read and write, and also the speech structure more than the native sometimes. So it's not, like I said, a barrier, and it's not never too late to learn the language in adult age. I encourage the people to learn it. If you compare, you'll notice the ones who learn it in adult age is they understand the language more than the native.
2: I like that you said it's never too late to learn, obviously. Something I was wondering, which is, do you think that the young Arabs now might be getting more disconnected from the language than before?
3: I'm not really sure, but yes, there is a certain numbers of adults. They are Arabs, but they don't speak it. But there is a reasons for this. Maybe they like study abroad, or they born abroad and they don't have access to Arabic. Even their parents does not speak it. But surely there is a family member or a relative who speak the language. So you keep reconnecting with your relative or any friends or anybody who you know that speak the language. So you try to reconnect with the language. And there is like you have the media source. You can use the media. There is a lot of things and access that help you to rebuild your language.
2: What are some of those things then that you recommend for people who are Arab but don't have a full grasp of the language? Because I will say that I think compared to English, where we walk around daily and people have varying levels of fluency, and it's more acceptable socially than somebody who is trying to speak Arabic at different levels. I think there's a social expectation that with Arabic, you're either a complete beginner or very fluent.
3: Mm-hmm.
2: And I think people are very confused when it's something in the middle. You know, you're very fluent in certain expressions, but then some sentences you throw in your English word. To encourage people, I guess, who are there in the middle, I'm saying this as one of them, what do you recommend for people who are Arabs, who are not fully able to express themselves in Arabic, but wish to?
3: You try with your colleague, for example, or your workplace to encourage them more to speak Arabic. Make a challenge, like a schedule, who speak more Arabic. So this is like, you can put like a game for you and your colleague, so you push yourself and others to speak it more. Because I agree with you that sometimes the atmosphere does not encourage you, and sometimes they will speak Arabic, but the broken Arabic, not the
2: yes.
3: real Arabic. You can put like a challenge for your colleagues. It's a good idea to practice this, and you practice your Arabic, especially you are studying in Nur Majan and you don't want to forget what you study, and you encourage your colleagues also to do this.
2: I agree with that. I'm looking at my colleague now. Well, that's how I think you've answered all of my questions, Ustada Fatima. Thank you so much. Is there anything else you'd like to add about maybe learning Arabic in general or about Nur Majan? You can let us know right now.
3: Yes, of course, if you're here in Oman, it is very good opportunity for you to learn this language, and you have the chance. Especially, there is no institution in the Middle East that support. Unfortunately, this is one of the obstacles that people face. But here in Oman, you have the chance. You have the community that encourage you to do it. You have open a community, not closed community. And this is one of the reasons that they encourage you. And I encourage you to explore more, especially the ones who like to explore. They like also to explore their language. So it's very good chance to take it. And also, final thought, what I can say, that the Arabic language, it's such a rich language. It's embedded with it some emotions and feelings. And if you dig deep into it, you will find it so beautiful. And for the people, I can say, for the foreigner or the non-speaking Arabic, or the people who try to really connect, it's never too late. And it's not about perfection. It's about how you connect with the people, yourself again.
2: Yes, I completely agree with you. And that's the beauty of learning and also relearning. Mm-hmm. It's that language has the capacity to connect you. So

0: deeply
1: No.
0: to maybe for to it can connect you to the culture, to the people, and also to parts of yourself that you didn't know
1: No,
0: were
1: yes.
0: there.
1: Yeah.
0: And that's a very exciting and beautiful thing that I will take with me on my journey, and I hope other people on their language learning journeys can take too. So thank you so much.
1: You're most welcome. It's so delightful that I'm being here and meet you in person. And inshallah, I hope from this we grab the attention of the importance of modern standard Arabic and how it's important and play a big role in our life.
0: Thank you. I'm excited for that too. Thank you. Thank you so much for listening. That was my interview with Ustadha Fatma Al-Maskari, one of the Arabic instructors at Nur Marjan Arabic Institute. If you'd like to brush up on your Arabic or learn it even from scratch, you can contact them on their Instagram, which is nmti_oman. And you can also follow Oman FM at omanfm.om for culturally relevant content that's always coming your way. Thank you.

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1: You're listening to Oman FM, your National English Radio Station. I'm Talal Shahri, and I'm very happy to say that I have the managing director of Visit Oman. We're celebrating their 5th year anniversary right now. And his name is Shabib Mohammed Al-Ma'mari. It's a pleasure to have you with us here in the studio, Mr. Shabib. Thank you for joining us.
2: Pleasure is all mine.
1: And of course, big congratulations on the 5-year anniversary.
2: Thank you.
1: You're one of the first people to be part of the executive team that was making it happen and bringing it to life 5 years ago. And what a journey it must have been. So let's talk a bit first about Visit Oman, what it actually is, and then we're going to walk through the journey. So how would you tell someone who's hearing about it for the first time or who doesn't understand what Visit Oman is?
2: Yep. So the National Travel Operator, or what is known as Visit Oman, is an organization that got started a while ago, actually, pre-COVID, but then it paused and then reestablished again in April 2021. And when it started, it looked at a gap that was in the market, which is the digital offering of Oman from a tourism perspective. Pre-COVID, this was scattered for a tour operator, a travel agency, someone who wants to buy a product, a tourism-related product for their end client. We're talking about here B2B. Clients who sits in Europe, sits in Asia, would have a few days of interactions, email, goes back to the date of

0: the fax, a few calls to cater and curate a package for their client. And the gap identified that, the study identified that gap as an opportunity. So the journey started. What needs to be done to digitize the entire offering of Oman and make it easy to market, promote, and sell Oman digitally? Lah alhamd, and when we look at the journey, when we started by building the platform, the digital component of the service, and then we had to go out, convince the buyers and source markets. We're talking, you know, Western Europe, GCC, part of Asia. Look at this, you know, great system. Come join us for free, and then you'll find abundance of products that are related to Oman. Just like any booking engine, you search and you'll find a product. But at the same time, we need to convince also the suppliers, the local partners, to join our platform and offer their product. And we were in charge of digitizing that product. Bringing the two parties, the buyer and the seller, at the same time, while building the platform, was a bit of an interesting exercise that we tried to execute in 2021. Lah alhamd, we were able to go live in 2022, end of Q1, with the great partners that we have and the great trade partners, the buyers that we were able to convince to join us. We're growing rapidly. And alhamdulillah, yes, we started with a few source markets. We're fully aligned with the Ministry of Heritage and Tourism when it comes what defines a source market and why go to the source market. But today, the B2B platform, I would say, is active in 52 plus countries. But then we have something that has to do with the B2B2C, and we can talk later on. We're active in over 170 countries as we speak.
1: That's fantastic. I'm curious, you mentioned earlier about how it was an interesting exercise to get the local tourism service providers to come onto your platform. How do you go about something like that?
0: So you need to basically sell the user experience. One of the things that made it risk-free for a lot of our great partners is it doesn't cost them anything. All they needed to do is sign up and make sure that they're committed to provide the product or the service when it's required, booked by the booking engine.
1: That's been the case this whole time. That's been the case this whole time, that it's for free. People can just register to be on the platform.
0: Yes, and that helps. But also, when we look at the value proposition that we're bringing them, so for a local SME, we tell them we do the business development on your behalf in source markets. We're actually literally traveling to source markets, countries meeting tour operators. These are some of these tour operators are massive. They're selling packages all over the world. Why would they come and look at a product in Oman? This is part of the things that we do. We go, we market, we sell, and we do business development on your behalf as a local SME. Again, it doesn't cost you anything at this point of time. What we do is we take our cut if there is a transaction that took place. So an actual sell. When it takes place, then we get compensated. The other thing also that we thrive on is we do a lot of product development with these amazing local suppliers. A lot of the feedback that we've received from source markets, tour operators that does millions of tourists per year, would ask for specifics. So they tell us, visit Oman, we'll come, we'll use your system, but I require, insurance, I require that, and it goes to the specific of I need someone that would open the door of the car when my guests arrive at the hotel. That's a feedback. And then they will tell us the cuisine that they prefer, what type of culture experiences they want, the language of the tour guide. All of that is curated through the local supplier, but it's feedback that we take to the local supplier. We tell them, you need to modify your product, you need to modify your service, so you could cater to the German market or cater to the French tour operator, or we could help you in the Spanish market if you're interested. That ongoing feedback that we're receiving from tour operators all across the source market help us re-establish and reposition these great experiences provided by local suppliers. And then while they're growing, we're growing with them. Establishing that trust with the source market, the tour operators and the travel agents would

0: the word of mouth with more marketing, more promotion, we're able to penetrate more market as we go.
1: How many people do you have how many tourism service providers do you have who are registered on the platform?
0: So we divide them into different categories. If we go for the B2B, and these are well-established, large and medium tour operators that are already selling different products across different countries, and most of the time also they know Oman, but they're looking to that extra authentic different experience, and usually these are provided by local SME, and this is our strength. So 80% of our local suppliers today are local, provided by local SMEs, and usually you don't find them online. You need to send someone from your company, fly to Oman, look for these service providers. We tell them you don't have to do that. We do it. And then we add the element of quality assurance. So we tell them we'll go, we'll test the product, and we'll make sure that they cover all the required, checks from your end as a tour operator. Going back to your question, so the B2B today, we're active again in 52 plus countries, and we have well over 300 B2B partners. But then the interesting part, 2 years ago, we decided to go into B2B2C. And basically, it's our platform, our technology today is integrated, connected with global online travel agencies, OTAs as known. And OTAs are the likes of Booking.com, Get Your Guide, Trip.com, Expedia. 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And why do they matter? The OTAs, why do they matter? We'll give one example. Trip.com is one of the biggest in the world. They are not the biggest, they're one of the biggest. Today, they have well over 300 million active users on their platform. And what we negotiated and what we were able to do with Trip.com is to establish the partnership, sign it, integrate our system with their system. 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And this gave us the drive to jump, from 52 countries on our B2B to 175 plus countries when we partner with the likes of Trip.com, Expedia, and Get Your Guide.
1: Fantastic. 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
0: Yeah. So even though our core product is, experiences, but we have also well over 135 hotels directly contracted to Visit Oman. We make, a good partnership with these hotels. We have well over 80 airlines connected to our platform and Visit Oman. Even though we don't have 80 airlines flying into Oman, but it helps, reconnecting and then coming to Oman through different airlines. And then the list goes on and on with different lines of products. Recently, we got granted the right from the Minister of Heritage and Tourism to provide short stay. So we have now farms, houses, apartments that are certified by the ministry on our platform. And these are alternative accommodations that are growing. All the bookings in Europe today, 20% goes to short stay. People with large families now want that option of having a hotel versus, let's take an apartment, I want to cook on my own. And we have wonderful, inventory in Oman that has to do with farms, houses, greenhouses,

0: what is known as النزل الخضراء in Arabic. And then apartments by the beach, you know, in different exotic location. Jabal al-Akhdar is another great example. So we're not limiting ourselves to only experiences. We're expanding the line of products that we have. And that's also a way where we financially sustain the operations of Visit Oman.
1: What are your plans when it comes to expanding? What directions are you heading in as Visit Oman?
0: There is a very large focus today on user experience. Why would any customer come back to your platform? There are literally hundreds, if not thousands, of different platforms that the customer can look at. So what we decided with our different partners is to look at AI to basically make it easy, seamless, and fruitful in the time you spend on our platform, to make it easy for you to find your product, the best product that suits your requirement, and have a conversion, a booking at a place. Lah alhamd, يعني, through the partner that have built our platform, they have a wonderful technology team, and they've launched a year ago an AI planner. And this planner is connected to all the products in Oman. It will literally tell you how long would it take you to drive from Muscat to Nizwa. And then it will recommend if you need to spend the night there, or you can drive back to Muscat. It will curate all the products that you have according to your, requirement, according to your budget, the size of the family that you're traveling with. Are you into self-driving? You want a guided tour? And then the language is available. With a click of a button, you could build the entire itinerary in just less than 10 minutes.
1: That sounds like an incredible service to have. When will it be available for people to use? Do we have an area date?
0: يعني أبشرك أخي طلال, it's already live. You could check it on through visitoman.om, and then you'll find Book Now. You go there, it will take you to our curated booking engine. You could literally look at products from Musandam to Dhofar. These products are provided by local partners. 80% are local SMEs. Some of these experiences are beyond authentic. We have a lovely lady that cooks at her house. This is one of the fastest selling products that we have with high demand. She's the local host, and you could book a lesson. You cook with her. She'll teach you how to book, to cook Omani food, and then you eat. Or if you're not into cooking, you just want to enjoy, and this is her house. So you're visiting her house. So you have the full Omani experience of visiting a family. She will sit you, she will cook in front of you, she will entertain you with, different conversations, and then you eat there. You could literally book at 5 o'clock in the morning if you're an early bird. And this is gaining a lot of momentum with, Europeans. They want to do, the big things, visit, and do the adventure, but also that, warm, authentic one-to-one experience with a local person. So she's not someone who would, smile in a reception of a hotel and greet you and take you to the room. She's literally taking you into her house and then cooking for you. Could learn, and then you enjoy that time with her. Again, this is one of the things that we're really proud of. We took, this experience, and now it's available with the largest online travel agencies in the world. Live, seamless, people can book it alone, or they can package it and then resell it if it's on the B2B platform.
1: And you mentioned that that's on your website. Do you have an app? And if not, will you be seeing one?
0: Yes. So the app is at the works as we speak. The target, inshallah, is June of this year. Again, one of the things that we look at is user experience, and we identify that people would rather have all the services at the palm of their hand on their favorite mobile. So we're launching a version for iOS and the other one for the Samsung operating system, the Android, operating system. Hopefully, inshallah, by June, this app will go live.
1: I am curious, though, to ask. We've been seeing more startups building like tourism mobile applications and the like to give people experiences as well. Do you think that having the Visit Oman might affect them? Bring up too much competition?
0: It's definitely good.

0: know, affect them positively.
1: How so?
0: Yes. So a lot of these app developers are actually our partners. And what we do with these app developers, we tell them, listen, here is the line of different products that we have. Pick and choose. You want hotels, you want experiences, you want flights, you want the entire thing. What we do is we integrate with their system. And it goes live to their system, and people who are, you know, familiar with the app that is owned by, you know, a local

0: goes live to their system, and people who are, you know, familiar with the app that is owned by, you know, a local, you know, entrepreneur, businessman, a company, can continue that experience, because at our core, we're a B2B booking engine. We can integrate and push these products. And this is one of the things that we've been actively doing with a lot of local travel agents. A lot of these travel agents are not, I would say, IATA certified. So they have to go to global booking engines to find flights and sometimes to find a hotel. Today, we're integrating and we're giving our system to well over 100 travel agents in Oman. And this is our way to empower also local SMEs. We're building wealth of knowledge with the past 5 years. And then a lot of products that we have needs to be digitally distributed. And at our core, this is what we are. We are a digital marketing, communication, and then distribution channel that brings the local Omani product to the masses.
1: Any key message you'd like to leave our listeners with?
0: I welcome any new partners. So we're always on the lookout for anyone who's interested to provide their product, be it as simple as cooking, a tour guide, you own a hotel, you own a stay, you own a farm that is officially registered with the government. That's one of the things that we always on the lookout. And then for your international audience, we're very much open to the attitude and collaborating and providing our wonderful authentic products to any travel agents who is trying to sell and market products and tourism related services in Oman.
1: That's great. We love what you're doing and we wish you the very best for that. And congratulate you once again on your 5-year anniversary.
0: Shukran.
1: We can't wait to see what 2026 has in play for us, inshallah.
0: Inshallah.
1: Thank you very much.
0: Shukran, shukran, Talib.
1: That there is Shabib Al-Mamri, who is the managing director of Visit Oman, a platform connecting the world here to the Sultanate.

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بسم الله الرحمن الرحيم. In the name of Allah, most gracious, most merciful. All praise be to Allah, the Lord of the heavens and the earth, and peace and blessings be upon our beloved messenger Muhammad sallallahu alayhi wasallam. Dear brothers and sisters, I salute you all with the salutation of the people of paradise. Assalamu alaikum wa rahmatullahi wa barakatuh. Welcome to your show, Roadmap, and I'm your host, Hatim Abdus Salam. And in the beginning, we ask Allah subhanahu wa ta'ala to bless us all in this blessed day. And we ask Allah subhanahu wa ta'ala to accept our prayers and supplication. And we ask Allah subhanahu wa ta'ala to shield the Islamic Ummah from oppression and invasion. And we ask Allah subhanahu wa ta'ala to continue His blessings in our land, in the Muslim lands, to give us safety, prosperity, and a shield from the enemy. Now, my dear brothers and sisters, we are continuing with our journey in Roadmap Season 2, and we are in the process of going through the book Divine Speech. And we had stopped in our last episode, in chapter 11, the coherence and structure of the Quran, the Quranic surahs. Now, today we're going to start a section within this chapter under the title Aspects of the Composition of the Surahs. Medieval and modern scholars writing in Arabic have used the word nazm to describe the arrangement of a surah, as well as the order of the surahs of the Quran. The primary meaning of nuzum is arrangement, order, or organization. It signifies the arrangement of individual parts into a coherent whole. For example, this word is used for stringing beads or pearls together to produce a beautiful necklace, or the arrangement of a set of wells into a uniform layout. They are also used to refer to the continuity of a series of items, or how a group of items stick or cohere together. The word nazm also signifies the composition of a verse, poem, or musical piece. When speaking of literature, composition is perhaps the English term that most closely corresponds to the Arabic term nazm. To say that a piece of writing lacks composition or has poor composition is to say that it lacks an orderly presentation of ideas. Similarly, when scholars such as Farahi or Islahi argue that the surahs of the Quran, or the Quran as a whole, are characterized by nazm, they mean that they are arranged in a coherent or logical fashion. To explain nazm another way, we could say that it includes the notions of coherence and structure. Coherence referring to how ideas are logically related and ordered, forming a unified whole, and structure referring to the overall form or pattern of their arrangement. From here onwards, we will use the term composition or coherence and structure as English substitute for the Arabic term nazm. The study of the composition of a surah involves several aspects. We will call the first aspect linear coherence, which concerns the linear flow, continuity, or sequential arrangement of the Quran. In what way is one verse, topic, section, or even entire surah connected to the next one, if at all? Mustanir has also referred
to this as the continuity or linkage between verses or group of verses. The second aspect is the structure of the surah. Through close study, one may be able to discern the individual sections of a surah. After doing so and studying the relationships between these sections, he might notice something distinctive about the surah's structure. For example, the studies of Meccan surahs pioneered by Angelica have shown that their structure is finely balanced or proportioned. For instance, in Surah 51, the scatters, Al-Dhariyat, has the following structure in terms of its verses count. Part 1, 9 plus 14. Part 2, 14 plus 9. Part 3, 7 plus 7. Part 1 consists of a section of 9 verses followed by a section of 14 verses. This is mirrored by Part 2, which consists of a section of 14 verses followed by a section of 9 verses. Finally, Part 3 consists of 2 sections of equal size, each consisting of 7 verses. In addition to the verse count, the surahs may also show balance when studied from the perspective of their rhyme or meter. Other studies of individual surahs have found that they are often structured according to identifiable literary patterns, which we will see in the next chapter. In particular, we will focus on a pattern known as ring composition, in which the contents of a passage, section, or entire surah are organized systematically around a centerpiece, A, B, C, B, and A. The third aspect of coherence is what we will call the integrative coherence of a surah. This is concerned with how different verses, passages, or sections within a surah, or even between separate surahs, are interconnected by key terms, verbal roots, images, parallel expansions, or even sound patterns that they share. We will call these items anchors. Although this sort of study is already known more formally as the study of intertextuality, we will use the term integrative coherence to emphasize the role of these anchors in integrating different parts of a section together, linking separate sections of a surah, thereby helping to unify it, and linking verses or passages from separate surahs, such as surahs that form a pair or group. Finally, each of these approaches contributes to understanding what we call the surah's holistic coherence, how the surah is united into a consistent and distinct whole. In this regard, one might be interested in identifying an overreaching idea that unites and explains all of the surah's contents or components. In addition to seeing the unity of an individual surah and how each part of it fits into the scheme of the whole, one might also be interested in understanding the role of the surah in a broader surah pair or group, or in the Quran as a whole. It should also be mentioned that both sound and rhythm play important roles in the coherence and structure of a surah. Often, an individual section within a surah
is unified by a pattern of rhythm that occurs at the end of each of its verses, with a change in rhythm pattern signaling the start of a new thematic section. Additionally, as we will see in this chapter, a similar sound or end rhythm may function like an anchor, linking verses or sections in two different parts of a surah together. Finally, as noted above, in terms of rhythm or meter, when the number of syllables within the sections of a Meccan surah is counted, they often show a particular balance and symmetry. We will see how these features play out in our study of coherence within this chapter. In this chapter, we will be looking in a particular at the coherence and structure of an early Meccan surah, Surah 79, Those Pulling, and Nazi'at. We will also briefly look at a passage within another early Meccan surah, Surah 75, The Resurrection, Al-Qiyamah. So see how a passage that at first seems out of place proves, upon closer investigation, to be well integrated with the surrounding text. We will reserve our study of structural patterning for the next chapter, chapter 12, Symmetry in the Quran. In chapter 13, we will combine all of these approaches in a study of Surah 2, The Cow, which is a Medinian surah and the longest surah of the Quran. Then in chapter 14, we will turn to the question of the order of the surahs in the Quran as a whole. Now the next section, which is the coherence and structure of the Meccan surahs. Newworth has analyzed the 48 surahs that Theodore assigned to the early Meccan period, showing that all but five of them are composed of one or more discrete sections or building blocks of material dealing with six consistent themes. The first one is signs of God in nature. These point to phenomena in nature, such as the creation of the universe, the heavenly bodies, rainfall, the creation of animal and plant life, and the creation of the human being as signs, ayat, of God's mercy, power, and activity, and of his power to reward, punish, and resurrect the dead for judgment. The next theme is polemic against the disbelievers. These sections condemn the disbelievers for their arrogance, denial, and oppression of the less privileged, and debate their attitude regarding monotheism, the revelation, and the afterlife. The next theme is eschatology, a description of the end time and afterlife. These sections describe in powerful and vivid imagery the catastrophic end of the world, the resurrection, the judgment, paradise, and hell. And the next theme is stories or lessons from history. These tell stories about past generations, usually centering on prophetic messengers from biblical and Arabian tradition. In a common type of story, the punishment story, the messenger calls his people to repent, worship God alone, and fix their corrupt practices. Despite the messenger's warnings of punishment from God, his people use various tactics to oppose him
and are consequently destroyed. These stories served as a warning to the people of Mecca, most of whom were resistant to Prophet Muhammad's preaching, but also provided assurances to the believers, of God's justice and future deliverance. Some of the middle and late Meccan surahs offer extremely rich and diverse stories, such as those of Adam, Abraham, Joseph, Moses, and Mary. The next theme is the status of the revelation. These affirm the divine status, authenticity, and function of the revelation as guidance. The next theme is words of encouragement to the messenger. These are addresses from God to Prophet Muhammad, peace be upon him, most often referred to generically as you. They provide words of consolation and instruction to him and his followers. Robinson has shown that the type of material found in each of these six categories is not entirely distinct, but that they are subtly interrelated, especially in the middle and late Meccan surahs. For example, the punishment stories often contain strong elements of polemic against the Meccan disbelievers. May quote a past prophet drawing his audience's attention to God's signs, or may include verbal echoes of the sections in which God addresses Prophet Muhammad, peace be upon him, drawing a direct parallel between the situation of Prophet Muhammad, peace be upon him, and the past prophet. Even more significantly, thematic sections of one type may serve as a springboard for sections of another type. For example, signs, passages which draw attention to natural phenomena in this world may open up estological passages concerning the next. In the signs section of Surah 78, the news and Naba, the cosmos is depicted as a temporary edifice, a tent pitched by the Creator, thus preparing the ground for the astrological prelude in which the tent pegs are removed and the celestial canopy opens up. In the signs section of Surah 55, Surah Ar-Rahman, the catalogue of God's abundant provision for our needs in this world has its counterpart in the astrological section, in the description of his even more lavish provision for us in the hereafter. The signs controversy in Surah 56, Al-Waqi'ah, points to the transformations observable in nature as evidence that God is able to raise the dead in a new form.

the other hand, it is the creation of humankind from seminal fluid, which is cited as proof of God's power to raise the dead. By being aware of these different types of material, the reader is able to break down the Meccan surahs into smaller, more manageable chunks, and to recognize the logical connections between them. When studied in this way, the Meccan surahs turn out to be marvelously structured, balanced, and coherent compositions. In what remains of this chapter, we will summarize Robinson's observations on two short Meccan surahs, both of which are normally attributed to the early Meccan period. So now we are going to take the theme, "Has the story of Moses reached you?" In Surah 79, An-Nazi'at, which means those pulling, is a good candidate for the study of coherence in the short Meccan surahs, because it consists of multiple thematic sections and is one of the surahs that Richard Bell used as an example to support his thesis that the surah sections were originally independent fragments only joined by editors by mistake. Bell's view was based on the alleged discontinuity between the sections. An initial oath is followed by a seemingly unrelated discussion of Judgment Day, the story of Moses and Pharaoh, a description of God's signs in the creation, and then judgment again. However, Neuwirth and especially Robinson have shown that the sections form a coherent and well-designed whole. Robinson's observations will be summarized here. The surah consists of three parts, each in turn consisting of multiple thematic sections. Part 1, eschatology, verses 1 to 9, polemic, verses 10 to 14. In part 2, narrative, verses 15 to 26, signs, verses 27 to 33. In part 3, eschatology, verses 34 to 41, address to the messenger, verses 42 to 46. Robinson points out that the surah is acoustically symmetrical. Part 1 and part 3 consist of rhyming verses patterns of 5 plus 9 and 9 plus 5 respectively. This is accentuated by the fact that the last verse in part 1 and the first verse in part 3 both being with the phrase fa'idha, meaning and behold and but when respectively. The middle verse of part 2, verse 24, in which Pharaoh blasphemously claims, "I am your Lord, the Most High," also occupies the center of the surah in terms of its rhyme count. We will see additional ways in which the placement of this verse unifies the narrative, verses 15 to 26 and signs, verses 27 to 33 sections as the middle part of the surah. Even a casual perusal of the surah will indicate that the main subject is the reality of the judgment and resurrection, a common theme of the Meccan surahs. The question that we will be concerned with is how each

0: section of the surah builds on the previous sections to develop this theme. We will offer a translation of each section before commenting on it. For the reader's convenience, we will print the English translation of the anchors or otherwise important word in bold, and we'll provide a transliteration of the original Arabic word in parentheses with the root letters capitalized. We will also print the translation of the rhymed words at the end of each verse so that the reader can see the rhyme scheme that exists for each section in the original Arabic. Now, part 1, Eschatology, verses 1 to 9. The surah begins with a rider oath, a type of divine oath in the Quran that depicts natural or personal forces moving in swift succession, and which is imitated by a consistent sound pattern. By those pulling to plunge, وَالنَّازِعَاتِ غَرْقًا, and those moving briskly and energetically, وَالنَّاشِطَاتِ نَشْطًا, and those swimming along, وَالسَّابِحَاتِ سَبْحًا, then forging ahead, فَالسَّابِقَاتِ سَبْقًا, the managing the affair, فَالْمُدَبِّرَاتِ أَمْرًا. The oath contains a consistent rhyme scheme and singles out three groups of entities. The first, pulling and plunging with force and effort, verse 1. The second, moving actively, rapidly, and energetically, verse 2. And the third, gliding seamlessly, swimming, taking the lead and performing the desired task, verses 3 to 5. This particular oath is among the most ambiguous passages of the Quran, and commentators have offered a variety of interpretations. Most plausibly, however, Robinson suggests that it refers to three waves of marauding horsemen charging in battle, or more specifically, carrying out a dawn raid, just as in Surah 101, the charges. Robinson interprets the first verse as by those pulling at the rhyme to plunge into the fray. Recall from chapter 7, Divine Oath, that Surah 101, the charges, use the image of a dawn raid as a model to depict the scouring of the graves on the day of resurrection. The oath at the beginning of the surah functions in the same way. Muslim commentators have also adduced other Quranic passages in which the same verbs used in this oath are found. For example, the verb to pull, naza'a, is used in scenes of divine retribution in this world in Surah 54, Ayah 20, and the Day of Judgment in Surah 19, verse 69, in which natural forces in the former case and angels in both cases might be viewed as the agents carrying out the punishment by divine command, amr. The verb swimming, yasbahun, is used to describe the orbits of heavenly bodies in Surah 21, Ayah 33, and Surah 36, Ayah 40. Moreover, God is described as managing the affairs, yudabbiru al-amra, of creation in Surah 10, verse 3, Surah 10, verse 31, Surah 13, verse 2, and Surah 32, verse 5. Again, possibly through the agency of natural forces and angels. While these usages do not provide sufficient evidence that the object of the above oath mainly signifies angels or heavenly bodies, as many commentators argue, they do underscore that the oath employs wording that has additional theological, cosmic, and eschatological meanings in the Quran. This may suggest a picture in which the angels, heavenly bodies, and forces of nature are all participating in the cosmic raid and upheaval of Judgment Day. The complement of the oath in verses 6 to 9 uses the established raid metaphor to now depict in more explicit terms what will happen on Judgment Day.
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0: On the day when what causes a commotion is set in motion, Rajifa, and another rides behind it in quick succession, Radifa, hearts on that day will be palpitating, Wajifa, their looks downcast, Khashia. The mention of commotion, motion, and riding in quick succession in verses 6 and 7 recalls the waves of marauders depicting in the oath. This time it is explicit that they are agents of God. The scene of fear upon this cosmic raid is captured by the images of hearts palpitating and gazing, being downcast. While verses 6 and 9 are part of the same thematic section as verses 1 and 5, they begin a new rhyme scheme that is continued in the next section in verse 10 to 14. Hence, in this case, the change in rhyme scheme does not coincide with the change in the thematic register. There is a reason for this, however, as this arrangement allows the acoustic mirror effect noted earlier between part 1 and part 3. Now the next section is polemic, verses 10 to 14. Part 1 then turns to address the skepticism of the disbelievers, marking a polemic section. They say, will we be restored to our first state, Hafira, when we are decayed bones, Nakhira? They say that is a losing return, Khasira. Yet they will be only a single cry, Wahida. And behold, they will be wide awake, Sahira. The image of the raid is continued to describe Judgment Day. Robinson notes the irony of the disbelievers' use of the word Hafira, first state, which originally referred to the ground dug by a horse's feet, from the verb Hafara, to dig. The disbelievers reference to Judgment Day as a losing return is exploited to invoke the scene of the victims of a raid returning to their campsite but finding nothing but loss. The mention of a single cry that arouses the dead wide awake continues the analogy of the dawn raid, in this case alluding to the cry of the watchmen arousing his sleeping fellow tribesmen to face an imminent attack. Now, in part two, narrative, Moses and Pharaoh, verses 15 to 26. The next section is marked off by a change in end rhyme and a shift to the topic of Moses' confrontation with Pharaoh. Has the story of Moses reached you, Musa, when his Lord called to him in the sacred valley of Thor, Thor, go to Pharaoh, indeed he has transgressed Tagha. So say, is it for you to purify yourself, Tazakka, and that I should guide to your Lord, so you may fear him, Takhsha. And he showed Ara, and he showed him the greatest signs, Kubra. But he denied and disobeyed, Asa, then turned away, striving, Adbara Yasa. And he gathered and called, Nada. And he said, I am your Lord, the Most High, Rabbukumul A'la. So God seized him with the punishment of the hereafter and the first, Ula. Truly, in that there is an admonition for whoever fears, Yakhsha. The story retold here is not disconnected from the previous sections, as Bell thought, but is a historical illustration of the theme of divine retribution. It warns the Quraysh that because Pharaoh refused to repent for his crimes and persisted in his belief, in his disbelief, even though a messenger was sent to him, God punished him in this world and the next. Besides this general thematic connection, the story of Pharaoh's punishment is tied to the rider oath at the beginning of the surah. In verse 22, Pharaoh is said to have turned away Adbara from Moses, warning ominously, calling to mind the earlier description of God's agents managing Mudabbirat, the affair of the raid. The two verbs sharing the same root in Arabic. Moreover, it was no less than the herd persuade of the Israelites by Pharaoh in a horse-pulled chariot and his command of a horse-powered army that led to his doom, while God's agents in the rider oath plunge, gharaqa, into the fray and successfully execute his command is contrast Pharaoh and his cavalry men literally drown in the sea. Another meaning of gharaqa in a vain attempt to fulfill his orders. Once again, the raid or battle imagery is invoked, warning the Quraysh that the similarly disastrous fate awaits them in this world and the next if they, like Pharaoh, do not take heed. It is also significant that verse 24, which quotes Pharaoh as proclaiming, I am your Lord, the Most High, occurs as both the midpoint of the rhyme count of the surah and the middle verse of the surah, middle part, part two. The next section will play off of this central point. Now, the next section is signs in creation, verses 27 to 33. This section describes God's signs in the creation. Are you harder to create or the heaven? He built it. Khalaq khalqan banaha. He raised its canopy and then formed it. Sawaha. And he made dark its night and brought out its morning brightness, Vohaha, and the earth after that he expanded it, Dahaha. He brought out Akhraja of its water and its pasture, Mar'aha, and the mountains he fixed them, Arsaha, as a provision for you and for your herds, An'amikum. Once again, the shift of topic does not suggest that this section is disconnected from the previous one or the overall message of the surah. Its purpose is to provide a further line of evidence that the resurrection is not a far-fetched notion, but a feasible reality. The creation, given its vastness, organization, and suitability to human flourishing, testifies to the design and tremendous power of the Creator. If He is capable of fashioning the entire cosmos around you, it is implied then it should be all the more within His power to recreate you. This section also plays off of the central point that we saw in the previous section, verses 15 to 26. Just like God's ability to crush the arrogant Pharaoh, this sign's list demonstrates who truly is your Lord, the Most High. Note the connection with the rhymic opening of Surah 87, the Most High, Al-A'la. Allah says in Surah 87, Ayah 1 to 4,
2: Bismillahir Rahmanir Rahim. سبح اسم رب

And the translation is, exalt the name of your Lord, the Most High, who created and formed and who measured and guided and who brought out the pasture. In both the narrative and signs section of those pulling and the opening of the Most High, the title of your Lord, the Most High, Rabbukumul A'la, is associated with God's creating, forming, and bringing out the earth pasture. The word pasturage, mara, in particular, serves as a key anchor to the story of Moses and Pharaoh. As the verb to pasture, ra'a, only occurs in surahs that mention Moses. Surah 28, verse 23 and 38, Surah 87, verse 4. The surah from which we have just quoted, the Most High, concludes with an allusion to the scrolls of Moses in Surah 87, ayah 19. In Surah 28, when Moses arrives in Midian, he helps the young girls to water their flocks when the wells are hoarded by shepherds in Surah 28, ayah 23. Finally, Surah 20 narrates a long version of Moses' confrontation with Pharaoh. In this scene, God inspires Moses with a sign list that is strikingly similar to Surah 79, ayah 27 to 33, and Surah 87, ayah 1 to 4. He then tells Pharaoh, eat and pasture your herds, in Surah 20, ayah 54. It is therefore clear from these connections that the two sections of part 2, the narrative, verses 15 to 26, and the sign section, verses 27 to 33, are closely tied together. There are further subtleties in the other references to creation in this passage. The sky, its canopy, and the mountains are all highlighted as created entities that are vastly higher than Pharaoh and discredit his claim to be the Most High. The reference to the night followed by the morning is relevant to the image of the raid at dawn. The reference to the earth's expansions calls to mind an idiom in the Arabic language found in the Quran in chapter 9, verse 25 and 118. The earth became constricted upon him, an expression described the state of a person who attackers have closed in on him and who has now nowhere to escape, again with obvious relevance to the raid symbol. Finally, water is the force that brought about the demise of Pharaoh, and his army embedded in this imagery is a warning that just as God has made the earth a vast habitation and has made the water a source of life supporting pasture, he also has the ability to constrict the earth and make the water a source of destruction. And with this, we can safely end today's episode. So I hope it was beneficial and educational. See you next time, inshallah. And I was your host, Hatim al-Abdissalam. See you next time, inshallah. Assalamu alaikum wa rahmatullahi wa barakatuh.

Good afternoon, Aman. 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This is the 2:30 p.m. news bulletin. We begin with the headlines. His Majesty the Sultan greets the President of Poland on his country's National Day. The U.S. President says Iran hasn't submitted an acceptable deal and vows to continue operations until there is a final resolution. Pakistan delivers Iran's revised response to the United States as Steve Witkoff pushes to include the nuclear file in any agreement. And dozens are killed and injured in ongoing Israeli airstrikes in southern Lebanon. Those were the headlines. Now for the news in detail. His Majesty Sultan Haytham bin Tariq sent a cable of greetings to His Excellency Dr. Karol Nawrocki, the President of the Republic of Poland, on the occasion of his country's National Day. That was local news, now for international. U.S. President Donald Trump said Iran has not submitted the agreement Washington requires. He stressed the mission will continue until the issue is fully resolved. Trump added that the United States is winning, noting Iran would have stopped if it were a fight. He vowed not to leave early and risk the crisis returning later. Iran's foreign ministry said talks have entered a new phase. Pakistan conveyed Iran's revised response to the United States, reporting progress despite uncertainty after Tehran amended U.S. conditions to ease tensions. Mediators say an agreement is closer. Meanwhile, U.S. Envoy Steve Witkoff confirmed Washington proposed amendments, including adding the nuclear file and limiting uranium transfer and nuclear activity. Lebanon's health ministry said 17 people were killed and 10 injured in Israeli airstrikes on southern areas, including Yahshush, Zararia, and Ain Baal. Israel continued evacuation warnings to residents. Meanwhile, the Israeli army said two personnel were wounded after Hezbollah launched a drone attack on an ambulance in the upper Galilee Heights. Reports indicate Israel may be attempting to impose a new yellow line security zone inside southern Lebanon, extending beyond the blue line. The plan would create a buffer zone up to 10 kilometers deep, isolating border towns and restricting returns. Satellite data shows widespread destruction of infrastructure and homes. Lebanese officials reject the move amid concerns that it could escalate regional tensions. Amid Middle East tensions, global energy markets face severe pressure from supply disruptions and rising prices. International Energy Agency warned of the largest energy crisis ever. Since February, oil and gas costs have surged, driving inflation and slowing growth. While producers gain revenues, they face pressure to stabilize markets as energy security ties closely to regional stability. Donald Trump announced plans to raise tariffs on cars and trucks imported from the European Union to 25%, citing non-compliance with trade terms. He said U.S.-made vehicles will remain exempt. Trump added that over $100 billion in investments is driving the construction of new vehicle manufacturing plants across the United States. Lastly, Volodymyr Zelensky pledged to strengthen air defenses in Odessa and Dnipro after Russian attacks. Said Dnipro will receive an additional radar, electronic warfare systems, and personnel, with similar steps in Odessa. Zelensky noted improved interception rates, but stressed the need to boost them further against large-scale attacks. This was the news in detail. Now it's more. The headlines. His Majesty the Sultan greets the President of Poland on his country's National Day. The U.S. president says Iran hasn't submitted an acceptable deal and vows to continue operations until there's a final resolution. Pakistan delivers Iran's revised response to the United States as Steve Witkoff pushes to include the nuclear file in any agreement. And dozens are killed and injured in ongoing Israeli strikes in southern Lebanon. Was the 2:30 p.m. news bulletin on 90.4 Aman FM. The next news bulletin will be at 5 p.m. And for now, on to regular programming and the weekly recap.

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2: 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This week's recap moves between leadership on the ground, diplomacy across borders, and development taking shape at home. From His Majesty's inspection tour in La Sharqiya to a series of high-level diplomatic engagements during a sensitive moment for the region and a new hospital opening in Al-Wusta that directly impacts thousands of residents. We'll also look at achievements in sports, progress in research and

0: innovation, and conversations from across the station, covering tourism, entrepreneurship, language, and sustainability. Here is your weekly recap. To start things off, His Majesty Sultan Haytham bin Tariq embarked on an inspection tour last Wednesday across a number of wilayas in North and South Al-Sharqiyya. The Royal Motorcade departed from Al-Barakah Palace, marking the start of a visit that typically focuses on meeting citizens, reviewing local development, and following up on projects across the governorates. These tours offer a direct look at the conditions on the ground, while also shaping priorities moving forward. And this week, Oman's role in diplomacy has been on full display, as always. At Al-Barakah Palace, His Majesty Sultan Haytham bin Tariq received Iran's Foreign Minister, Dr. Abbas Araghchi, a meeting that comes at a time of heightened regional tensions and ongoing efforts to find a path forward. The discussions focused on developments across the region, with both sides exchanging views on how to support de-escalation and move towards sustainable political solutions. His Majesty emphasized the importance of dialogue, keeping communication open as a way to reduce tensions and limit impact of ongoing crises on people across the region. The same approach carried across multiple engagements throughout the week. Foreign Minister Sayyid Badr al-Busaidi held a series of calls with counterparts from across the region and beyond, including Saudi Arabia, Qatar, Egypt, the United Kingdom, Canada, the Netherlands, and Ukraine, all centered around maintaining stability and keeping diplomatic channels active. He also met in Muscat with senior international officials, including the UK's Director General for Political Affairs and an advisor to the Canadian Prime Minister for Foreign, Defence and Security Policy. These discussions focused on strengthening cooperation, coordinating response to regional developments, and reinforcing the role of dialogue in addressing global challenges. A major focus throughout has been the Strait of Hormuz, ensuring safe and uninterrupted navigation through this vital maritime corridor remains a shared priority, not just for us here in Oman or the region, but for global trade altogether. Talks also touched on humanitarian concerns, including the situation of seafarers and the broader need to protect supply chains. At the leadership level, there was coordination happening as well. In a phone call between His Majesty Sultan Haytham and King Hamad of Bahrain, both leaders stressed the needs to intensify efforts to resolve conflicts through peaceful means while safeguarding regional security and stability. Alongside political dialogue, economic diplomacy has been moving forward as well. His Highness Sayyid Yazan bin Haytham Al Said met with Russia's Minister of Economic Development to explore opportunities for investment and cooperation across priority sectors. It's been a week shaped by constant engagement, meetings, calls, and consultation happening in parallel. A steady, consistent approach focused on dialogue, coordination, and keeping pathways open at a time when the region remains under pressure. This week in Al-Wusta Governorate, a major step forward for healthcare. The Ministry of Health has officially opened the Mahout Hospital, a new facility designed to serve the wilaya and surrounding areas, improving access to care across a region known for its wide distances. The hospital includes 54 inpatient beds, outpatient clinics, an emergency department, operating theaters, maternity services, a neonatal care unit, along with labs, radiology, and pharmacy services, covering both routine and more urgent medical needs under one roof. It's been built to serve an estimated 20,000 people across Mahout and nearby areas, where access to healthcare has often meant long travel times. For residents, this is going to mean faster emergency response, shorter journeys for treatment, and more services available locally. And this is part of a big push to expand healthcare across the country. And for this area in particular, it fills a very, very real gap. Here's some news making us Omanis very proud. The Oman para-athletics team secured 7 diverse medals at the International Athletics Championship, which was hosted by the Moroccan capital, Rabat. The competition, which was held at their Olympic Stadium, saw the participation of approximately 500 athletes representing 58 nations. Oman's medal tally comprised 1 gold, 3 silver, and 3 bronze medals. Athlete Saif al-Mukbali claimed the gold medal in the 200-meter race and also earned the silver medal in the 100-meter race. Meanwhile, Iman Shamsi won 2 silver medals in the shot put and javelin throw events. In the bronze medal category, Mohammed Al-Qasmi secured bronze in the shot put, and Uthman Al-Habsi earned bronze in the 400-meter race. Also, Sharif Al-Hatmi obtained bronze in the shot put. This participation is part of the athletes' preparation programs for upcoming competitions, foremost among them, the 5th Asian Para Games, scheduled to take place in Japan this October. The championship serves as a crucial milestone for achieving qualifying times, enhancing international rankings, and assessing the technical readiness of the athletes. We're very proud of our athletes, and we wish them the very best in representing Oman. This week, I spoke with Chabib Al-Mamari, Managing Director of Visit Oman, about the platform's journey over the past 5 years and its growing role in Oman's tourism sector, from supporting local businesses to enhancing the visitor experience. The discussion looks at key achievements, the role of technology, and what lies ahead for tourism in the Sultanate. You can find the whole interview on our SoundCloud at omanfm.om.
1: We're active in over 170 countries as we speak.
0: So how would you tell someone who's hearing about it for the first time or who doesn't understand what Visit Oman is?
1: Yep. So the National Travel Operator, or what is known as Visit Oman, is an organization that got started a while ago, actually, pre-COVID, but then it paused and then reestablished again in April 2021. And when it started, it looked at a gap that was in the market, which is the digital offering of Oman from a tourism perspective. Pre-COVID, this was scattered for a tour operator, a travel agency, someone who wants to buy a product, a tourism-related product, for their end client, who sits in Europe, sits in Asia, would have a few days of interactions, email, goes back to the date of the fax, a few calls, to cater and curate a package for their client. And the gap identified that, the study identified that gap as an opportunity. So the journey started, what needs to be done to digitize the entire offering of Oman and make it easy to market, promote, and sell Oman digitally. We're growing rapidly. And alhamdulillah, yes, we started with a few source markets. We're fully aligned with the Ministry of Heritage and Tourism when it comes what defines a source market and why go to the source market. But today, the B2B platform, I would say, is active in 52 plus countries. But then we have something that has to do with the B2B2C, and we can talk later on.
0: Tukulwati sat down with Ahlam Al-Khaburi, who, after a career in finance, set out to build Baladi Baby. Now, a She's Next 2026 winner, she talks about entrepreneurship, creating baby products that reflect Arab culture, and what comes next. 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
2: You mentioned being a mother. Do you think motherhood played a positive role, as in it gave you an advantage, given, you know, your brand, or did it make things more complicated?
3: Actually, I come from a finance background. I was working with PDO, who then sent me to Shell China. I'm a chartered accountant. I also worked in Hong Kong, so I was in Oman, Beijing, and Hong Kong. I left all of that behind when I had my babies because I was looking for products that... these are the products I wanted. And I actually, at the time, I didn't realize they didn't... Not that they didn't exist, but they weren't mainstream, and they weren't that many. Initially, I thought I wasn't looking properly, like I wasn't researching. But I realized that there was a massive gap in the market. And so when you ask, does motherhood make it easier or harder? Motherhood makes everything more... Honestly, it makes it easier, it makes it harder, and it makes it more beautiful. It is because of them that I left my career behind. It's because of them that I built Baladi Baby. And I have absolutely no regrets. And I love what I'm building. And they are my inspiration. They're the fuel that keeps me going in this entrepreneurial journey.
0: Also on the station this week, Nadia Tai of the Sunset Drive spoke to Fatma Miskari, an Arabic instructor at Nur Majan Arabic Institute. Here, they both reflected on the added cultural challenges of learning a language in a highly accommodating culture. They wondered, As Omani people are tolerant and hospitable, and many Omanis are fluent enough in English when confronted with different levels of Arabic to ensure the

0: comfort of the foreigner. But has this made foreigners complacent in deepening their connection to the country? Find the whole interview on our SoundCloud and on NFM.OM.
1: Since returning from living in the U.S., I noticed that the Gulf is full of really accommodating people who also speak English. And I've noticed a lot of foreigners feel like, oh, maybe I don't need to learn Arabic because everybody speaks English here.
2: Yes, I totally agree with you that the GCC countries and Oman consider one of the countries that you will not struggle if you don't speak Arabic. And you can easily just get by English. But there is a difference between engaging with the culture and the people and just getting by. So there is multiple reasons for you to, you need to know this language, because this language can help you in many ways. First, you can move from being just a visitor to a participant. And you can engage with the people, with the culture, and a lot of things cannot be translated fully in English. And you're just seeing the part of the picture, not all the picture.
0: Sultan Qaboos University has secured 2 U.S. patents for 2026, marking a major step forward in Oman's research and innovation landscape. In this interview, I spoke with Dr. Tetet Chow, who walks us through the first patent, a portable sensor designed for the rapid detection of harmful bacteria in food and water. The technology aims to offer faster, more accessible testing compared to traditional methods. You can find the whole interview on our SoundCloud at omanfm.om.
3: So could you walk us through your patent and what exactly it is and how does it actually work?
4: Actually, it is about a portable sensor for detection of harmful pathogens, especially, you know, bacteria in food and water. So how we make it, we coat it tiny gold nanoparticles on the sensing surface. So when bacteria come into contact with the sensing surface, these bacteria are attracted to gold nanoparticles. And the sensor converts these gold and bacteria interaction into an electrical signal. So we carefully design these gold nanoparticles size, amount, and spacing between each other to active and the visible light. So when we shine the light on these gold nanoparticles, they are more active and attract more bacteria.
3: You've secured the patent, okay, which is a major milestone, as we mentioned. But what still needs to happen before this can become something that people can actually use?
4: Yes, we need to develop a real working prototype. For example, like a user interface that can be connected with a mobile phone and some electronic components.
0: MNFM has a special partnership with the Special Economic Zone at Duqm, where we produce together the podcast Duqm Now. And in this episode, I spoke to Reggie Vermeulen, the CEO of Port of Duqm, Harsha Shetty, the CEO of Jindal Steel Oman, and Zakaria Al-Hsini, the CEO of Usul Riyam Trading and the former CEO of CIMAC. To dig in into what is making CIZAD, the Special Economic Zone at Duqm, such a dynamic place to do business. From green steel and fisheries to logistics and global trade, it's a very lively look at the sectors driving the special economic zone today. And the backdrop is very strong. Oman's FDI stock is up by 8.1% at $81.6 billion, while non-oil exports climbed nearly 5%. The growing business confidence helps explain why CIZAD is popping up more often in conversations about investment, industry, and export potential. And this is a grounded discussion on the opportunities in Duqm and where they could lead us next. You can find Duqm Now. You can find the Duqm Now podcast available on all podcast platforms.
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5: Well, the summer, as you said, is a collaboration between OPAS, CIZAD, and those 7 companies where we need, really, we'll be taking Sultan Qaboos University students.

0: From 7th of June till 18th of June, really to be trained in those seven companies based on certain criteria and based on certain topics. So we thought about almost every aspect about this. We thought about the timing, we thought about the topics, we thought about partners, we thought about logistics, we thought about how to handle students' monitoring benefits, which will go to students and the seven companies, in addition, the selection process of these students.
1: Lastly, the University of Technology and Applied Sciences has launched its 17th scouting gathering under the theme CIFA Towards Sustainable Coasts. Bringing together over 60 participants from across its branches, it was held at the Sawadi Beach. The program combines environmental fieldwork, innovation labs, and leadership training, focusing on real-world coastal sustainability challenges in Oman. In this interview, I spoke to Assistant Professor Dr. Abdussalam Mandari, who broke down the purpose behind the theme, the activities on the ground, and how these initiatives aim to create lasting impact beyond the event itself. You can find the whole interview on our SoundCloud and omanfm.om.
2: What do you hope participants take away from this experience in the long term?
3: We hope participants leave with stronger leadership skills, deeper environmental awareness, practical teamwork experience, and confidence in their ability to create positive change in Oman.
2: Inshallah, we wish you the very best for that. Any final thoughts before we conclude?
3: This is a unique initiative taken by the University of Technology and Applied Sciences, and this edition is going to be unique, and we hope that the projects that are developed based on this gathering are going to see we see them in real life, and students are going to improve them, and they will help the environment.
2: And there you have it. This has been your weekly recap on 90.4 Oman FM. I'm Talal Shahri, and as always, this episode was produced by Hazam Raisi. Have a lovely weekend.
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2: Welcome to the newest episode of Duqm Now. I'm Talal Shahri, and I'm very happy to say that on this episode, we have three of the major players in Duqm. We have with us Harsha Shetty, who is the CEO of Jindal Steel. We also have with us Reggie Vermeulen, who is the CEO of the Port of Duqm. And we have Zakaria Al-Hsini, founder and former CEO of CIMAC. Thank you all for joining us, and let's dive right in. Starting with you, Harsha. You are the CEO of Jindal Steel, which is one of the biggest manufacturers in the region and worldwide. In Oman, you have over $3 billion in investment right now. And of course, you have your foray into green steel and a giant plant coming up in Duqm. Can you tell us what made Oman and Duqm stand out for Jindal Steel? Why would you consider investing in a place like Duqm?
3: Well, it's been 15 years of presence in Oman for Jindal Steel, and we have a really good experience operating here, growing here along with the nation, and partnering the nation building of Oman. So that's the first comfort, that is, having been here for 15 years, we believe Oman is one of the best investment destinations for more than a few reasons. First and foremost, it has the most important currency today in the world. It has been very well proven, is geopolitical stability. And Oman stands out globally for that. For any new investor or any existing investor, geopolitical stability is extremely critical to secure the assets on the ground as well as the business continuity. So it has been well proven now and even for the future, that's the most important aspect. Secondly, of course, Oman, the governance in Oman is extremely business focused in terms of ensuring that especially the manufacturing, which is in line with the Oman 2040 vision. The Oman 2040 vision wants manufacturing or non-oil GDP to be 90% by 2040. And this is the right time for the steel companies or the chemical companies or non-oil based companies to increase the focus in terms of the investments.
2: How do you see Jindal Steel looking into the green steel energy at this time? Is there any change in how the market is reacting to green steel, whether geopolitical issues or not?
3: See, at this, so basically in Duqm, we'll be producing low carbon intensity steel. And the demand for that is posed to increase since the CBAM is taking into effect in Europe. So there is absolutely no doubts about the green steel or equivalent, the low carbon intensity steel having its market. For now, we are focusing on ensuring we complete the project by 2029, 2030, and so that we start shipping the volumes as committed to our customers. And we don't see any disruption because of this scenario. There is no disruption in the long-term story of green steel or the long-term story of Duqm.
2: Okay. In three sentences, why Duqm for this plant, Duqm specifically?
3: First and foremost, Duqm is in the green energy zone. So we have the top three factors required for green energy production in Duqm, which is a key input for producing low carbon footprint steel. Two, Duqm's access to the global markets through the Duqm port is extremely seamless and strategically located. Now it's more so because it's not inside the Strait of Hormuz. And three, which I've always been mentioned, is actually the most foremost importance, is the geopolitical stability and the high quality of governance in Oman, which gives us extremely high confidence in our project execution as well as the viability.
2: Fantastic. Zakaria.
0: Yes.
2: You were the founder and you're the former CEO of Simak, which is a real success story when it comes to Duqm. What for Simak really gave it that edge for it to become such a success story, not just in Duqm, but across the Middle East?
0: Well, Simak is considered, first of all, as the largest fish cannery in whole GCC. And whenever we are talking about manufacturing or food manufacturing, you will be looking at the raw materials to start with, since it's a bioproduct, so it's available in the nature, whether it's agriculture or aquaculture. Now, if you look according to FAO, World Food and Agriculture Statistics Yearly Book, Oman got around 750,000 tons of fish catch, and that's because we have a long coastal around 3,100 kilometers. And if you zoom it to Al-Wusta region, where Duqm is, it's around 270,000 tons. And Al-Wusta region considers the largest region in Oman where the landing of fish happening in the biggest quantity. Compare it to all GCC countries, it is similar catch of amount of fish, around 270,000, which make Duqm a very good place for manufacturing, especially with the seafood industry. Now, if that the first box is tick, what about the logistics? Because fish is a sensitive product and it requires a cold chain, a very efficient cold chain. You've got the largest fisheries port, not just in Middle East, but in East Africa as well, in Duqm. And I was reading last year they've landed over than 70,000 tons of fish in fisheries Duqm, and I believe this year it will increase. In Duqm as well, there is a proper logistics infrastructure available, and the location of the fisheries industrial area is next to the fisheries port, so which means more efficient supply chain, less risk of breakage within the cold chain, and less costly when it comes to the transportation of raw material. I know CISA, they are developing a cold chain projects next to that industrial zone as well. Apart from this, you're having also a large port that actually can link you to the outside world whenever it's required in exporting, importing items. So yes, in Duqm, you've got the raw materials availability, you've got the right infrastructure over there, and you've got the right manufacturing companies are building. Talking about that, this year when I went to Duqm, I saw already four products coming up in the same industrial area where Simak is, which shows that there is a huge interest from foreign investors to come and invest within Duqm for such industry.
2: As a founder of Simak, how easy or hard was it to set up your factory there? And your factory is on international standards when it comes to how it's produced, when it comes to the green side of things. How was the scenario like for you starting from scratch there?
0: Well, international seafood company Simak is a state-of-art facility. It's almost aiming to get, and they've almost achieved that, zero waste when it comes to the production. We won't be able to achieve that unless we have a proper engagement with our stakeholders, so with our contractors, with our consultants, with the team. And I must admit that one of the biggest efforts is from CZAD as well. CZAD, they helped the team quite well in navigating through the difficulties we have when it comes to the issuing certifications or getting the right authorization. CZAD was the one pit stop, I would say, for all the services where you find different ministries or authorities offices in one place. So you don't have that hassle where you have to run here and there to get the things moved forward. You just go one place, and the people in CZAD, the staff over there, they are very friendly, and they will accommodate your requirements and try to fulfill your wish list.
2: Reggie, I'm going to move over to you. You are also a founder. You were one of the people, the first team that started operations in the ports of Duqm back in 2012 when it first went operational. Of course, we had the official launch not too long ago of the ports of Duqm. So you started off being a commercial director for the port of Duqm, and then you became the CEO, and you've been doing it for a while now. You've seen it grow truly. And you were there before investments started rolling in to Duqm. From your perspective, how are we doing right now in regards to our journey for Duqm, and what's it looking like from the import-export perspective of Duqm Port, which is the gateway to the rest of the world?
4: I think for me it's a fantastic journey, and what I can qualify Duqm is the adaptability that we had over the time. Because if you look, you're mentioning 2012, and actually the project itself is way older than 2012. But at the beginning, it was really a project that was focusing on hydrocarbon, on refinery. There was place for 6 refinery. There was place for large petrochemical and upstream, downstream. So it was really around that and the fishery and food industry. That was really the big theme. And I think as the world evolved, as the opportunity evolves, Duqm did evolve too. And that is, for me, the really interesting part, is that we have been able to adapt Duqm, the environment, the logistic, the infrastructure, to the needs of the market. So today we're mentioning we went through a very intense green agenda around 2019, 2022, with the hydrogen and this transformation that will eventually happen. But what is interesting today, if you look a bit of how the journey evolved, and I'll come to the import-export after, you really see that today Duqm as a whole is focusing on being a place where investment means or meets the flexibility. What I mean by that is that you have the opportunity to tap on the old way of doing. We have gas, we have oil, we have fuel, all that is available. But we have also a very large green industry that is starting, from green electricity coming from windmills and solar panel to the derivative of it, being hydrogen, ammonia, methanol that will come, to also the project around carbon capture. So all these different elements means that when you are an investor, and not to repeat what was been said before, but when you're talking about stability, location, but on top of that, you can put a layer of energy diversification and the availability of it and the vision around it. That's quite unique. So I think that what I'm passionate about is the fact that we have been able to adapt ourselves while serving the nation and putting an agenda and a future, and future-proofing Duqm and Oman at large, but Duqm in particular, to what could be the industry of tomorrow. Then when it comes to infrastructure, I think that an import export, Duqm started without a population around, without an industry around. So it's really built for purpose. So we have no legacy. And whatever we're growing organically at over 20-25% year on year, constantly. So this is something that people are forgetting. Yes, we don't have the volumes of some neighboring port, but we have been constantly growing. And most importantly, our efficiency has been completely in line with the industry market. So we are loading and unloading at the same space. We are HSC at the same level. Our price at the same level. So we are being able to work with potential clients like Jindal, building the supply chain around the fishery in a very pragmatic way. And as I said earlier, a fit for purpose.
2: You mentioned there that you said, you know, we have no legacy. We started off with a small population. It is true, because when we look at the main ports, you have Sahar Port, Salalah Port, and Al Fahal. These are all coming up in the three biggest cities in the country. You started off at a fishing village. With this edge that you have when it comes to the infrastructure that's been set up, what do you hope the legacy will be? Where do you see Duqm going from here? Let's say if we look 5 years ahead, what is our plan?
4: I'm really looking for the future and our future generation. And I think that I know there's turmoil, but the green agenda is something that is necessary for the next generation. There's no discussion around that. And I think that's what I'm really excited about is that I see Duqm playing a pivot role, not only for Oman, but also regionally and even globally in that field. I think that, as we mentioned earlier, the sun availability, the wind availability, the land availability that we have is next to none. And with that, we can really position ourselves. So if you ask me where I see Oman in 20, 30 years, or Oman and Duqm in particular in this year, I see a place where we will be generating green energy at large, while having the backbone of a carbon industry. And strong from these two elements, we will have attracted, like Jindal, company that have the means to transition over time to a greener future. And I think that this is really unique, and I see it happening already, and that's what excites me a lot.
2: Harsha, when it comes to looking at the infrastructure that Duqm currently has and the potential that is there, why is Jindal Steel looking at making such a big investment there? What is it that Duqm offers to you?
3: So we see, as I mentioned to you, Duqm see the color of the future enterprise is green. So the energy of a future and a future ready enterprise is going to be green energy. And Duqm ranks in the top three in the world in terms of the potential to deliver green energy to the projects which need green energy. And what is going to be produced in Duqm is going to be low carbon footprint. And this is what the whole world will want by 2035. So not many pockets in the world have this unique advantage of not only having the green energy abundance, but at the same time having a very compelling investment case because of the Duqm SEZ, along with the port infrastructure. That's one. The other thing is, of course, as I've always mentioned, there is a transition element. So Duqm has the unique advantage of allowing investments to come in, start using natural gas or the conventional energy, and then gradually transition to green energy. There are places which can give you green energy today, but without this transition roadmap, a lot of businesses fail. So this is a unique advantage which Duqm has. And but there is one more thing I would like to say, area of improvement, is that which we all can do together. If there can be some marquee projects in terms of building the social ecosystem immediately, like in the education sector. See, Duqm is going to have some of the largest industrial ecosystems very soon. And if we can build some technical institutes of global standards, the students passing out of that can have the opportunity to learn from enterprise in the same location. You have a refinery, you have steel industries, you have the future ready renewable power and hydrogen industry. So this is a very unique combination. So something on that front, if it can be built, which I believe work is going on, and that is extremely encouraging.
0: Just to add one thing, Talal, what Mr. Harsha was mentioning, I believe because also the renewable energy coming to Duqm and Duqm becoming as a hub place for renewable energy projects like the hydrogen or wind turbines, that ecosystem also encouraged companies who are coming to the Duqm to take that initiative when it comes to the environment friendly kind of process of manufacturing. Take an example of CIMAC with a zero wastage in production. I mean, even the water that we used to use it for thawing, we repurified that and reused it again for cooling down equipments or irrigation. We've signed a contract, I remember, with one of the companies in Oman to have the largest solar power on top of a roof building in Oman. So, I mean, all the companies who are coming to Duqm as well, taking that in consideration because the ecosystem in there is encouraging that and providing all the solution with regarding to the friendly or environmental friendly solutions.
2: Reggie, as someone who's been living in Duqm now for 14 years or so, when we mentioned earlier, it started off as a fishing village. Do you see actual potential of it becoming an actual city filled with life and people as Zakaria and Harsha want it to be?
4: I think definitely it will come. And actually, it's already coming to a certain extent. We're discussing before with Zakaria about the increase of the school. There are now international school in Dukum, two or three of them that are giving the curriculum until grade 12, IB also. So the education is coming. We are working also with partner about vocational college. I think that's something that is we've been always talking a lot about school. We're talking a lot about university, which is great. But you were mentioning just before the work itself, which for us is go through vocational college. And I think that's something that has a great future. We're looking at some related to port infrastructure and port work, but steel industry, fishing industry, all these industry will require over time a lot of manpower. And these are great opportunities for Omanis to actually get trained in these fields directly next to companies that tomorrow can employ them. And I think that's an ecosystem that is...

0: is something that's also been addressed in DOCOMO. So this is on the training side and education side. I think on the more lifestyle, it is not the place where you have nightclubs, but it's a place of nature. I go there with my family to have camping. I go there to enjoy the beach. I go there to even enjoy there is a bowling in DOCOMO. So there are things that are there also for families, and it's so and for people like
1: just to add, very rightly mentioned is that you know the 65% of Oman's population is youth under 35, and especially what Reggie mentioned, you know, between 12th to say graduation, the vocational training. If we can get a great vocational institute, and if the students can start coming in now, and they get used to the DOCOMO ecosystem, you know, that there are a lot of a percentage of the population which really loves the nature. So if they can have a technical vocational institute with the best training infrastructure just around hands-on training, I think the ability to employ skilled manpower for these projects is going to be a very compelling benefit which DOCOMO can offer. You have the youth and you have the training infrastructure already. You just need an institute to bridge the youth availability and the opportunity available.
2: That's a great opportunity for investors to look into. Speaking of investors, back to you, Reggie. You, of course, deal with supply chains going all over the world. What are the questions that people from outside of Oman, what are the questions that they're asking of you? And are the questions tougher now, you know, when we look at anything that might be happening in the area? What are people's main worries, and how can you answer them when they consider DOCOMO?
0: So for years, not only DOCOMO, but Oman in general, has been positioning itself and spending or spreading the message of logistic hub, logistic opportunity. And I think that what happened over the last crisis, be it COVID, be it Bab el-Mandeb, be it the evergreen situation in Suez Canal, and so on, we see that constantly over the last 10 years, the supply chain have been disturbed for many different reasons. And what is happening is that we see that every time there is a disturbance in the region, Oman come back on the map and say, oh, actually, it's a place that has potential to distribute towards the GCC, but also towards India, towards Africa. And this is something that keeps coming back on a cyclic point of view. What I'm saying to the persons now, and at each cycle of these disturbances, I said, yes, sure, we can help you. And we are helping them in the moment of disturbance. But we are also helping them to build a sustainable value chain, logistic value chain for the long run. And for me, how it works, people tend to forget. You have a crisis, you're in urgent mode, you find a solution. We, Oman at large, help in the solution. And then the origin of the crisis is removed. And then people go back to the good old time. What we have been now focusing and working on is actually, yes, sure, come back to the way you're doing before, but keep a part of your logistic alive via Oman in general, because if and when a new crisis comes, then you are already on the ground, you know the players, you know the actors, you know how to ramp up your logistic. And we see that more and more. And by extension of that, once people are using a base for logistic, then suddenly they're saying, actually, we should do more than logistic. We should do manufacturing here. We should do long-term storage. And this is a bit the story of, and I'll do these two parallels, of the oil and gas. If you see for the Middle East in general, it all started by just exporting crude oil and gas. No refining, no petrochemical, we're just exporting. And once these were fully operational and tested, then refinery came. And then after petrochemical came, and then downstream came. And so you're attracting over time. That took years. When it comes to green, for example, well, the fact that a company like Jindal is investing in DOCOMO

0: particular, they are also doing it because they know that actually tomorrow the green molecule will be available. So that flow that used to be later is actually reversing. And I strongly believe that when we have crisis, that logistic will play the same catalyst. We are having the logistic, putting it in place, and then the different element along this logistics chain then starts joining and coming.
1: Looking at opportunities, and the world needs to eat. So there's always food, and we have agricultural products, we have fisheries products moving all over the world at any given time. Every second, there's tons and tons and tons moving around. Where does Duqm factor in with this? What growth can we see there? What can we see them taking over?
0: Maybe on a logistic point of view, what we are working on is you have Oman with its location, and around us you have Africa, for example. Africa is producing a lot of vegetables, producing a lot of fruits. Today, these are put in bulk carriers, and they are sailed quite far away to be processed, then shipped again to go to Europe, to go to Asia, etc. Well, most of them actually are going in the vicinity of Oman and Duqm in particular. So we are working, for example, to divert the ships, to say, listen, come, the value chain we have to offer is a shorter distance from the production site to us, then from us again to the overall big market, being back to Africa, India, but beyond Europe and Asia. These are huge opportunity in the food business. And we're talking fruits, we're talking cattle for Somalia, we're talking a potential fish that today are going to the Seychelles, that are going to Mauritius. These are all production sites in the direct neighborhood of Oman, and we are ambitioning to become a hub for these raw material, let's say. And I think maybe Zakaria, being in the processing, can.
2: Well, regarding the potential of the food industry in Duqm, there's a strong potential to grow. I mean, for CIMAC, the aim of the company, as we mentioned before, is to make 100 million cans. And as I mentioned before, if you put those cans in a line, it will reach you to Sydney from here, just to give an idea how big is it. Now that's for CIMAC, but for other companies in the fisheries sector, there is also a huge growth in there. I know some of the foreign investments are coming in Duqm to make value add centers in there. And when CZAD, when I was talking to the CZAD team, they are actually planning for a whole industrial area for cold chain. That cold chain will bring other products in there, so the pipeline will be even thicker. Not just we're talking about the fisheries over here, we are talking about the other type of food industry or sustainable products. So yes, there is a huge potential when it comes to Duqm. You've got the raw materials, you've got a proper logistics system, you've got the proper ecosystem that supports all of that in a green, sustainable way. So I believe there will be a huge growth in the future when it comes to the food industry.
3: So I would just like to add to very valid points made by Reggie and Mr. Zakaria. You see, Duqm, if you look at the map of the world, plot the consuming markets, the developed consuming markets, Duqm is at the center of the world. You have, you take Australia, you take Europe in terms of the markets, even the US, and then you take the largest consuming market, 1.4 billion people, is just a few days away, just a few hours away from Duqm. In fact, straight, that is India. So you have, and this is about the consuming markets, then you have the raw material markets, say Africa and also India for perishable goods and some bulk raw materials. So if you look at all these things, when you plot for both raw materials as well as markets, Duqm is at the center. And we have a very compelling factors, as I mentioned, both conventional energy as well as future energy. And most importantly today, the biggest currency is geopolitical stability. Without a geographical choke point, Duqm has it all. So Duqm, I believe, firmly is the answer for a bright future, for Oman, as well as a bright tomorrow for the whole world.
1: What a powerful statement to end this episode with.

What a pleasure it's been with all three of you. Harsha Shetty, Rajeev Vermeulen, Zakaria Al-Hassani. It's been a true pleasure to have you on our latest episode of the Duqm Now podcast. To our listeners and viewers, you can find this on all podcast platforms and on YouTube. Just type in Duqm Now. I'm Talal Al-Shahri. See you next time.

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1: 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Hello, this is Tuqalawati on 90.4 Oman FM. Today I'm joined in the studio by Ahlam Al-Khabouri. She's the winner of She's Next 2026 and founder of Beledi Baby, a brand built around products that reflect Arab identity from language to design for children. We're going to touch on the making of her brand, entrepreneurship, and what it was like competing. Welcome, Ahlam. It's very great to have you here.
2: Thank you for having me. I'm so excited to be invited here to Oman FM today.
1: Happy to have you. So you were selected as the winner of She's Next 2026. How do you feel? And what's been the most surprising part so far?
2: Oh my gosh, I have many layers to this answer. I feel relieved. I feel excited to know that there are others that can resonate and identify with the vision that we're trying to build. The surprising part about this for me was, you know, when you're an entrepreneur, you're running 100 miles an hour constantly, and you don't actually spend the time to take a breather. This competition gave me the chance to actually pause and look back at day one of Beledi Baby and day now, like today, where we are, and really think about how we got here and the story and like the customers and how we grew to where we are today. We've sold to over 25 different countries. Like, how do we tell this story? And the surprising thing for me was I didn't actually take the time to pause in the last 2.5 years to really absorb and be proud of myself, be proud of the brand, and think about where we are today. And so I think it's important for entrepreneurs to take that time to think about what they're building and be happy for themselves instead of just constantly running.
1: So the emotions are settling in now.
2: Yeah.
1: Right.
2: I feel a little bit rested.
1: That's great. So when did you start Beledi Baby?
2: The idea was born when my daughter initially was born in 2020, but we launched properly. Our website was launched we launched on Instagram in November 2023, but the relaunch was in March 2024 when we launched our website. Mm-hmm. So that's when we started.
1: Right. So before we discuss more about the brand, I want you to tell me more about the She's Next initiative and the reason you even applied in the first place.
2: Okay. So I had heard about She's Next from other regional entrepreneurs in Saudi and in Emirat, two winners that I know from the entrepreneur circle in the Khalid, women entrepreneurs. They had won, and that's how I knew about She's Next. She's Next is basically a competition. It's an initiative by Visa Middle East where they support women entrepreneurs to achieve their objectives, and they give them a grant and mentorship to help them progress from where they are into where they can be. Here in Oman this year, it was a collaboration between Visa Middle East and Sohar International. And Lehunna helped guide us through the process.
1: Right. So the competition went through phases.
2: Yeah.
1: Can you walk us through that? And what was the judging criteria?
2: I actually initially received the information through Instagram. A few of my friends were being like, oh, She's Next, it's back in Oman, you should apply. And so I applied. Then you have to fill in a form telling your story of your brand and who you are and where you've come from and all of that. Then we were contacted for an interview. Then we were contacted to be in touch with Lehunna, who was a very integral part of how we told our story. They helped guide us on how Sohar International and how Visa was expecting the information that they wanted to know about our brands and our entrepreneurial journey. So that's how the process went.
1: And being part of this competition, what made you think your brand would stand out over others?
2: First, I want to say that all the brands were incredible. All the women that represent and have built these brands are incredible. So I can't really speak for what the judges saw in Beledi Baby, but I can say that for me, it was a lot of preparation. I spent a lot of time preparing with the guidance of Luhanna, and they had given us a pitch deck guide on how what we were supposed to present and how we were supposed to present the information. I mean, I would be driving my kids to school and be saying that four-minute pitch in my head. My son would wake up in the middle of the night. I want to go to the bathroom. Okay, we'll take you to the bathroom. But before my head hits the pillow, it's like, I have 4 minutes. I'm going to say this pitch. It took a lot of prep. Mm-hmm. It's not necessarily... You can have an amazing brand, right? You can have an amazing story. But if you don't know how to tell that to the public or to people that are... If you're in a competition, if you can't convey that in an appropriate way, you will not win. And so I can't speak for the judges. I can say the other brands were incredible and the women were incredible. But for me, I can say that I prepped a lot and it took a lot of time and it was very stressful, but stress is not always bad.
3: Yeah. So you mentioned being a mother. Do you think motherhood played a positive role, as in it gave you an advantage given, you know, your brand? Or did it make things more complicated?
2: Absolutely. They are my inspiration. I come from a finance background. I was working with PDO, who then sent me to Shell China. I'm a chartered accountant. I also worked in Hong Kong. So I was in Oman, Beijing, and Hong Kong. I left all of that behind when I had my babies because I was looking for products that... these are the products I wanted. And I actually, at the time, I didn't realize... Not that they didn't exist, but they weren't mainstream and they weren't that many. Initially, I thought I wasn't looking properly, like I wasn't researching. But I realized that there was a massive gap in the market. And so when you ask, does motherhood make it easier or harder? Motherhood makes everything more, honestly, it makes it easier, it makes it harder, and it makes it more beautiful. It is because of them that I left my career behind. It's because of them that I built Bellady Baby. And I have absolutely no regrets. And I love what I'm building. And they are my inspiration. They're the fuel that keeps me going in this entrepreneurial journey.
3: Right. So when I think of culturally inspired products or Arabic inspired products, I think of luxury. I don't think of necessary items. Okay, so I'm here to challenge you and ask, what makes you think your business idea is sustainable and what makes you think it's going to be in demand?
2: Okay, so the easy overarching answer to that is that we make, as you know, it's a baby and children's brand where we create products inspired by Arab culture for babies and children. Babies will always be born, right? Parents will always want to buy things for their children. People will always want to buy things for their families and for their friends' children. So there is that overarching, the easy answer to is it sustainable? Yes, it is. Is it sustainable from our numbers perspective? Absolutely. We, in 2 years, went from zero to selling in over 25 different countries. We sell in almost all the GCC countries, in different retail stores, in the US, soon to be Australia. There is a lot of traction. Our growth has been over 230%. Our return on ad spend is fantastic. Our returning customer rate is great. It's easy to talk about numbers when you think about sustainability, but what makes our brand special is it's not just a numbers game. Our culture is vast. It's beautiful. It's historic. Bellady Baby tries to bring that into baby products. I mean, like we have, for example, a Dihn Al-Oud swaddle, bib and burp cloth. Or when someone wants to buy a Dihn Al-Oud swaddle for their friend or their sister. When I look at the Dihn Al-Oud swaddle, why did I make that? I remembered myself as a child by the dressing table of my mother, looking at her like getting ready for a wedding, you know. And so when someone buys that for someone else, they're not just buying a swaddle. They're buying their own memory, a connection they had with their mother. Mm-hmm. They're buying it for their friend that also probably had that connection with their mother. So is it sustainable? The easy answer is yes. It's a baby company. Our numbers are great. but you can't put a number on emotional connection. And what Belady Baby is trying to build is it's an emotional product. It's a product of community. It's a product of history. Oman and the Khalij is so beautiful and so diverse. I mean, the amount of products we can create is, I have a list. Literally, my Excel sheet is so long. But yes, it is a sustainable product. From the numbers, yes, but also from the feeling. We're selling an emotional connection, a memory, a sense of community.
3: I assume it takes a lot of effort to build all of this together. So are you a one-woman team, or do you have a team working for you?
2: I don't have a team. It's currently just me, full-time. The only team that I have a group of freelance, mostly women artists that I work with. And I have a media team that does, I actually make all my videos and do all the Instagram. But I have a team that does the advertisement. So I send them the videos and the pictures and stuff. I also have a person, a wonderful woman that does my branding. So she is one of the people that's like an anchor of Belady Baby. She does all the branding and everything that you see that looks beautiful in terms of how Belady Baby looks. When you look at Belady Baby, you're like, okay, I know this is Belady Baby. It's because of her.
3: Right.
2: But it's a freelance team at the moment. The only full-time person is myself.
3: That's wonderful. So going back to the competition, during the final pitch, you were presenting a product and a growth strategy.
2: Yeah.
3: So what are you planning to do? Are you planning to expand more?
2: Yeah. When we were on stage talking about the pitch, I had, of course, talked about how we started, where we were. We are where we are today, rather. But we also had, like, booths on the side. And I had these pajamas and different other products as well to basically tell them, if I won this grant, I was very clear with where the grant would be spent. I mean, I can tell you down to the riyal, like, where it's going to be spent, because I already have these plans in place before I even applied for the grant. So the judges were able to see this much will go on the pajamas. We have a collaboration with a big brand in the region. It's an edutainment brand. So we're doing collaboration between Belady Baby and them. So they were able to see what we were building.
3: Right. You are doing this full time.
2: Yeah.
3: And you come from a finance background.
2: I do.
3: When was the moment you decided you're going to go for this route?
2: Okay. I was working with PDO, which I loved and I still love very much. They are still my family. They sent me to Shell China. I was meant to come back to Oman. I didn't want to. I stayed in China to learn Chinese, to learn Mandarin in particular. And then I worked in Hong Kong at a market research firm, leading a team of six people within Southeast Asia. My husband and I came back to Oman during COVID accidentally because the borders had closed. And at the time, I didn't have my job. I didn't really know what to do. We didn't even know if we were going to stay in Oman. The moment I decided that I'm going to do this full time, I felt pressure to go back into a full time finance job. And I was like, okay, I could go to PDO, I could go here. I applied to different jobs, but when I applied to HSBC at the time, they called me and they gave me a rejection. I was rejected from HSBC for a risk management job. And I did one of the jobs I did at PDO was risk management, by the way. So I was shocked. But the feeling that I had was an overwhelming sense of relief. And that was when I was like, you know what? I'm just going to go for it. I'm done applying for jobs. I'm going to build this brand. And that's when I started. That's when the idea of Belady Baby was an idea. It was a dream. But that's when I was like, this is it. That feeling, you don't get that feeling of relief from being rejected from a job unless it means something to you really deeply in your soul. And that's when I decided to go full-time with Belady Baby. I didn't even think about finding a full-time job at the time. Mm-hmm. That was it.
3: And no regrets.
2: I don't have any regrets. It's stressful because, you know, we're you don't have a salary. I have two young children. I don't have regrets. thankfully. But I also have a very supportive husband. I have a supportive family, my parents, my sisters, my brother. Like, I have a very supportive family, alhamdulillah. Mm-hmm.
3: So if someone was listening to your story right now and thought, okay, I can do this too, what part of it are they underestimating?
2: First of all, I want every single woman, no matter what your age is, whether in your 20s and in your 40s, to know that they can do it. You can do it, but it's not easy. It takes a lot of grit. It takes a lot of resilience. It takes a different type of faith. Like, you don't get sales every day, the ones that you want to get, or you don't, you know, like, you have to really think about, what am I trying to build here? And so you have to really focus on the vision, and you have to have a lot of patience. It's not easy. Building a business is not for the weak of heart. You have to have grit, resilience, faith, and just a general positive attitude, and not let things, not let fear stop you. It's always good to have fear, right? Like, fear is a normal part of your life, but don't let it stop you. Let it use that fear to fuel you, as opposed to it being the thing that's going to stop you.
3: Absolutely. Before we end this, Ahlam, is there anything else you'd like to share with us? Where can people find you on social media?
2: You can find us on Instagram, on Beledi.baby. We are in different stores in the GCC as well. On our website, most of our sales go through our website. And if you ever need anything, feel free to contact us through our Instagram or our email.
3: Right. Thank you so much for being here and for sharing your story. And with this, we end this interview with Ahlam Al-Khaburi.
2: Thank you for having me.
3: She's the owner of Beledi Baby and winner of She's Next 2026, an initiative by Visa in partnership with Sahar International and Lahun Na'uman. You can find the full interview on SoundCloud at omanfm.om. This has been Tuqa Lawati, and I'll catch you in the next one. Bye.
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Good evening, Radio Sultanate of Oman. This is your 5pm news bulletin. We begin with the headlines. His Majesty the Sultan greets the President of Poland on his country's National Day. The US President says Iran hasn't submitted an acceptable deal vows to continue operations until a final resolution. Pakistan delivers Iran's revised response to the United States as Steve Witkoff pushes to include nuclear file in any agreement. And dozens killed and injured in ongoing Israeli airstrikes in southern Lebanon. Welcome, those were the headlines, and now for the news in detail. His Majesty Sultan Haytham bin Tariq sent a cable of greetings to His Excellency Dr. Karol Nawrocki, President of the Republic of Poland, on the occasion of his country's National Day. You're listening to Radio Sultanate of Oman. We now move on to the international news. Internationally, US President Donald Trump said Iran has not submitted the agreement Washington requires. He stressed the mission will continue until the issue is fully resolved. Trump added that the United States is winning, noting Iran would have stopped if it were a

night, he vowed not to leave early and risk the crisis, returning later. Meanwhile, Iran's foreign ministry said talks have entered a new phase. Pakistan conveyed Iran's revised response to the United States, reporting progress despite uncertainty after Tehran amended U.S. conditions to ease tensions. Mediators say an agreement is closer. Meanwhile, U.S. envoy Steve Witkoff confirmed Washington proposed amendments, including adding the nuclear file and limiting uranium transfer and nuclear activity. In Lebanon, Lebanon's health ministry said 17 people were killed and 10 others were injured in Israeli airstrikes on southern areas, including Yahshush, Zararia and Ain Baal. Israel continued evacuation warnings to residents. Meanwhile, the Israeli army said two personnel were wounded after Hezbollah launched a drone attack on an ambulance in the Upper Galilee. Reports indicate Israel may be attempting to impose a new yellow line security zone inside southern Lebanon, extending beyond the blue line. The plan would create a buffer zone of up to 10 kilometres deep, isolating border towns and restricting returns. Satellite data shows widespread destruction of infrastructure and homes. Lebanese officials reject the move amid concerns it could escalate regional tensions. Amid Middle East tensions, global energy markets face severe pressure from supply disruptions to rising prices. The International Energy Agency warned of the largest energy crisis ever to face. Since February, oil and gas costs have surged, driving inflation and slowing growth. While producers gain revenues, they face pressure to stabilize markets as energy security ties closely to regional stability. Donald Trump announced plans to raise tariffs on cars and trucks imported from the European Union to 25%, citing non-compliance with trade terms. He said US-made vehicles will remain exempt. Trump added that over $100 billion in investments is driving the construction of new vehicle manufacturing plants and lines across the United States. And finally, on our news bulletin, Vladimir Zelensky pledged to strengthen air defences in Odessa and Dnipro after Russian attacks on both. He said that Dnipro will receive additional radar, electronic warfare systems and even personnel, with similar steps to be taken in Odessa. Zelensky noted improved interception rates but stressed the need to boost them further against large-scale strikes. Dear listeners, with this we come to the end of this news bulletin. Before we leave you, here are the main points once again. His Majesty the Sultan greets the President of Poland on his country's National Day. The US President says Iran hasn't submitted an acceptable deal and vows to continue operations until a final resolution. Pakistan delivers Iran's revised response to the United States as Steve Witkoff pushes to include nuclear files in any agreement. And finally, dozens killed and injured in ongoing Israeli airstrikes in southern Lebanon. You're listening to Radio Sultanate of Oman. This 5pm news bulletin was read to you by Ahmed Al-Musaidi and sound engineered by Naeem Al-Harthi. Our next one will be at 9pm. Till that time, enjoy your evening.

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2: 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This week's recap moves between leadership on the ground, diplomacy across borders, and development taking shape at home. From His Majesty's inspection tour in La Sharqiya to a series of high-level diplomatic engagements during a sensitive moment for the region and a new hospital opening in Al-Wusta that directly impacts thousands of residents. We'll also look at achievements in sports, progress in research and innovation, and conversations from across the station, covering tourism, entrepreneurship, language, and sustainability. Here is your weekly recap. To start things off, His Majesty Sultan Haytham bin Tariq embarked on an inspection tour last Wednesday across a number of wilayas in North and South Al-Sharqiya. The Royal Motorcade departed from Al-Barakah Palace, marking the start of a visit that typically focuses on meeting citizens, reviewing local development, and following up on projects across the governorates. These tours offer a direct look at the conditions on the ground while also shaping priorities moving forward. And this week, Oman's role in diplomacy has been on full display, as always. At Al-Barakah Palace, His Majesty Sultan Haytham bin Tariq received Iran's Foreign Minister, Dr. Abbas Araghchi, a meeting that comes at a time of heightened regional tensions and ongoing efforts to find a path forward. The discussions focused on developments across the region, with both sides exchanging views on how to support de-escalation and move towards sustainable political solutions. His Majesty emphasized the importance of dialogue, keeping communication open as a way to reduce tensions and limit impact of ongoing crises on people across the region. The same approach carried across multiple engagements throughout the week. Foreign Minister Sayyid Badr al-Busaidi held a series of calls with counterparts from across the region and beyond, including Saudi Arabia, Qatar, Egypt, the United Kingdom, Canada, the Netherlands, and Ukraine, all centered around maintaining stability and keeping diplomatic channels active. He also met in Muscat with senior international officials, including the UK's Director General for Political Affairs and an advisor to the Canadian Prime Minister for Foreign, Defence and Security Policy. These discussions focused on strengthening cooperation, coordinating response to regional developments, and reinforcing the role of dialogue in addressing global challenges. A major focus throughout has been the Strait of Hormuz, ensuring safe and uninterrupted

0: navigation through this vital maritime corridor remains a shared priority, not just for us here in Oman or the region, but for global trade altogether. Talks also touched on humanitarian concerns, including the situation of seafarers and the broader need to protect supply chains. At the leadership level, there was coordination happening as well. In a phone call between His Majesty Sultan Haytham and King Hamad of Bahrain, both leaders stressed the needs to intensify efforts to resolve conflicts through peaceful means while safeguarding regional security and stability. Alongside political dialogue, economic diplomacy has been moving forward as well. His Highness Sayyid Diazam bin Haytham Al Said met with Russia's Minister of Economic Development to explore opportunities for investment and cooperation across priority sectors. It's been a week shaped by constant engagement, meetings, calls, and consultation happening in parallel. A steady, consistent approach focused on dialogue, coordination, and keeping pathways open at a time when the region remains under pressure.
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can listen to this weekly recap on hermanfm.om on SoundCloud. This week in Al-Wusta Governorate, a major step forward for healthcare. The Ministry of Health has officially opened the Mahout Hospital, a new facility designed to serve the wilaya and surrounding areas, improving access to care across a region known for its wide distances. The hospital includes 54 inpatient beds, outpatient clinics, an emergency department, operating theaters, maternity services, a neonatal care unit, along with labs, radiology, and pharmacy services, covering both routine and more urgent medical needs under one roof. It's been built to serve an estimated 20,000 people across Mahout and nearby areas, where access to healthcare has often meant long travel times. For residents, this is going to mean faster emergency response, shorter journeys for treatment, and more services available locally. And this is part of a big push to expand healthcare across the country. And for this area in particular, it fills a very, very real gap. Here's some news making us Omanis very proud. The Oman para-athletics team secured 7 diverse medals at the International Athletics Championship, which was hosted by the Moroccan capital, Rabat. The competition, which was held at their Olympic Stadium, saw the participation of approximately 500 athletes representing 58 nations. Oman's medal tally comprised 1 gold, 3 silver, and 3 bronze medals. Athlete Saif al-Mukbali claimed the gold medal in the 200-meter race and also earned the silver medal in the 100-meter race. Meanwhile, Iman Shamsi won 2 silver medals in the shot put and javelin throw events. In the bronze medal category, Mohamed Al-Qasmi secured bronze in the shot put, and Uthman Al-Habsi earned bronze in the 400-meter race. Also, Sharif Al-Hatmi obtained bronze in the shot put. And this participation is part of the athletes' preparation programs for upcoming competitions, foremost among them, the 5th Asian Para Games, scheduled to take place in Japan this October. The championship serves as a crucial milestone for achieving qualifying times, enhancing international rankings, and assessing the technical readiness of the athletes. We're very proud of our athletes, and we wish them the very best in representing Oman. 90.4 Oman.

0: 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You're listening to Oman FM, your national English radio station. I'm Talal Al-Shahri, and I'm very happy to say that I have the managing director of Visit Oman, who are celebrating their fifth year anniversary right now. And his name is Shabib Mohammed Al-Ma'mari. It's a pleasure to have you with us here in the studio, Mr. Shabib. Thank you for joining us.
1: Pleasure is all mine.
0: And of course, big congratulations on the five-year anniversary.
1: Thank you.
0: You're one of the first people to be part of the executive team that was making it happen and bringing it to life 5 years ago. And what a journey it must have been. So let's talk a bit first about Visit Oman, what it actually is, and then we're going to walk through the journey. So how would you tell someone who's hearing about it for the first time or doesn't understand what Visit Oman is?
1: Yep. So the National Travel Operator, or what is known as Visit Oman, is an organization that got started a while ago, actually, pre-COVID, but then it paused and then reestablished again in April 2021. And when it started, it looked at a gap that was in the market, which is the digital offering of Oman from a tourism perspective. Pre-COVID, this was scattered for a tour operator, a travel agency, someone who wants to buy a product, a tourism-related product for their end client. We're talking about here B2B. Clients who sits in Europe, sits in Asia, would have a few days of interactions, email, goes back to the date of the fax, a few calls to cater and curate a package for their client. And the gap identified that, the study identified that gap as an opportunity. So the journey started what needs to be done to digitize the entire offering of Oman and make it easy to market, promote, and sell Oman digitally. Lah alhamd, and when we look at the journey, when we started by building the platform, the digital component of the service, and then we had to go out, convince the buyers and source markets. We're talking, Western Europe, GCC, part of Asia. Look at this, great system. Come join us for free. And then you'll find abundance of products that are related to Oman. Just like any booking engine, you search and you'll find a product. But at the same time, we need to convince also the suppliers, the local partners, to join our platform and offer their product. And we were in charge of digitizing that product. Bringing the two parties, the buyer and the seller, at the same time while building the platform was a bit of an interesting

0: exercise that we tried to execute in 2021. La alhamd, we were able to go live in 2022, end of Q1 with the great partners that we have. And the great trade partners, the buyers that we were able to convince to join us. We're growing rapidly. And alhamdulillah, yes, we started with a few source markets. We're fully aligned with the Ministry of Heritage and Tourism when it comes what defines a source market and why go to the source market. But today, the B2B platform, I would say, is active in 52 plus countries. But then we have something that has to do with the B2B2C, and we can talk later on. We're active in over 170 countries as we speak.
1: That's fantastic. I'm curious, you mentioned earlier about how it was an interesting exercise to get the local tourism service providers to come onto your platform. How do you go about something like that?
0: So you need to basically sell the user experience. One of the things that made it risk-free for a lot of our great partners is it doesn't cost them anything. All they needed to do is sign up and make sure that they're committed to provide the product or the service when it's required, booked by the booking engine.
1: That's been the case this whole time. That's been the case this whole time, that it's for free. People can just register to be on the platform.
0: Yes, and that helps. But also, when we look at the value proposition that we're bringing them, so for a local SME, we tell them we do the business development on your behalf in source markets. So we're actually literally traveling to source markets, countries meeting tour operators. These are some of these tour operators are massive. They're selling packages all over the world. Why would they come and look at a product in Oman? This is part of the things that we do. We go, we market, we sell, and we do business development on your behalf as a local SME. Again, it doesn't cost you anything at this point of time. What we do is we take our cut if there is a transaction that took place. So an actual sell. When it takes place, then we get compensated. The other thing also that we thrive on is we do a lot of product development with these amazing local suppliers. A lot of the feedback that we've received from source markets, tour operators that does millions of tourists per year, would ask for specifics. So they tell us, visit Oman, we'll come, we'll use your system, but I require, insurance, I require that, and it goes to the specific of I need someone that would open the door of the car when my guests arrive at the hotel. That's a feedback. And then they will tell us the cuisine that they prefer, what type of culture experiences they want, the language of the tour guide. All of that is curated through the local supplier, but it's feedback that we take to the local supplier. We tell them, you need to modify your product, you need to modify your service, so you could cater to the German market or cater to the French tour operator, or we could help you in the Spanish market if you're interested. That ongoing feedback that we're receiving from tour operators all across the source market help us re-establish and reposition these great experiences provided by local suppliers. And then while they're growing, we're growing with them. Establishing that trust with the source market, the tour operators and the travel agents, with the word of mouth, with more marketing, with more promotion, we're able to penetrate more market as we go.
1: How many people do you have how many tourism service providers do you have who are registered on the platform?
0: So we divide them into different categories. If we go for the B2B, and these are well-established, large and medium tour operators that are already selling different products across different countries. And most of the time also, they know Oman. But they're looking to that extra authentic, different experience. And usually these are provided by local SME. And this is our strength. So 80% of our local suppliers today are local, provided by local SMEs. And usually you don't find them online. You need to send someone from your company, fly to Oman, look for these service providers. We tell them you don't have to do that. We do it. And then we add the element of quality assurance. So we tell them we'll go, we'll test the product, and we'll make sure that they cover all the required, checks from your end as a tour operator. Going back to your question, so the B2B today, we're active again in 52 plus countries, and we have well over 300

B2B partners. But then the interesting part, 2 years ago, we decided to go into B2B2C. And basically, it's our platform, our technology today is integrated, connected with global online travel agencies, OTAs, as known. And OTAs are the likes of Booking.com, Get Your Guide, Trip.com, Expedia. These are the potential and existing partners that we have today.

0: 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And this gave us the drive to jump, from 52 countries on our B2B to 175 plus countries when we partner with the likes of Trip.com, Expedia, and Get Your Guide.
1: Fantastic. 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They don't have to pay anything to be part of your platform. 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
0: Yeah. So even though our core product is, experiences, but we have also well over 135 hotels directly contracted to Visit Oman. We make, a good partnership with these hotels. We have well over 80 airlines connected to our platform and Visit Oman. Even though we don't have 80 airlines flying into Oman, but it helps, reconnecting and then coming to Oman through different airlines. And then the list goes on and on with different lines of products. Recently, we got granted the right from the Minister of Heritage and Tourism to provide short stay. So we have now farms, houses, apartments that are certified by the ministry on our platform. And these are alternative accommodations that are growing. All the bookings in Europe today, 20% goes to short stay. People with large families now want that option of having a hotel versus, let's take an apartment, I want to cook on my own. And we have wonderful, inventory in Oman that has to do with farms, houses, greenhouses, what is known as al-nuzul al-khadra in Arabi, and then apartments by the beach, in different exotic location. Jabal al-Akhtar is another great example. So we're not limiting ourselves to only experiences. We're expanding the line of products that we have. And that's also a way where we financially sustain the operations of Visit Oman.
1: What are your plans when it comes to expanding? What directions are you heading in as Visit Oman?
0: There is a very large focus today on user experience. Why would any customer come back to your platform? There are literally hundreds, if not thousands, of different platforms that the customer can look at. So what we decided with our different partners is to look at AI to basically make it easy, seamless, and fruitful in the time you spend on our platform, to make it easy for you to find your product, the best product that suits your requirement, and have a conversion, a booking at a place. Lah alhamd, through the partner that have built our platform, they have a wonderful technology team, and they've launched a year ago an AI planner. And this planner is connected to all the products in Oman. It will literally tell you how long would it take you to drive from Muscat to Nizwa. And then it will recommend if you need to spend the night there, or you can drive back to Muscat. It will curate all the products that you have according to your,

0: requirement according to your budget. The size of the family that you're traveling with, are you into self-driving? You want a guided tour? And then the language is available. With a click of a button, you could build the entire itinerary in just less than 10 minutes.
1: That sounds like an incredible service to have. When will it be available for people to use? Do we have an area, a date?
0: يعني بشرك أخي طلال, it's already live. You could check it on through visitoman.om and then you'll find Book Now. You go there, it will take you to our curated booking engine. You could literally look at products from Musandam to Dhofar. These products are provided by local partners. 80% are local SMEs. Some of these experiences are beyond authentic. We have a lovely lady that cooks at her house. This is one of the fastest selling products that we have with high demand. She's the local host. And you could book a lesson. You cook with her. She'll teach you how to book, to cook Omani food. And then you eat. Or if you're not into cooking, you just want to enjoy. And this is her house. So you're visiting her house. So you have the full Omani experience of visiting a family. She will sit you. She will cook in front of you. She will entertain you with, different conversations. And then you eat there. You could literally book at 5 o'clock in the morning if you're an early bird. And this is gaining a lot of momentum with, Europeans. They want to do, the big things, visit, and do the adventure. But also that, warm, I would say authentic one-to-one experience with a local person. So she's not someone who would, smile in a reception of a hotel and greet you and take you to the room. She's literally taking you into her house and then cooking for you, could learn, and then you enjoy that time with her. Again, this is one of the things that we're really proud of. We took, this experience, and now it's available with the largest online travel agencies in the world. Live, seamless, people can book it alone or they can package it and then resell it if it's on the B2B platform.
1: And you mentioned that that's on your website. Do you have an app? And if not, will you be seeing one?
0: Yes. So the app is at the works as we speak. The target, inshallah, is June of this year. Again, one of the things that we look at is user experience, and we identify that people would rather have all the services at the palm of their hand on their favorite mobile. So we're launching a version for iOS and the other one for the Samsung operating system, the Android, operating system. Hopefully, inshallah, by June, this app will go live.
1: I am curious, though, to ask. We've been seeing more startups building like tourism mobile applications and the like to give people experiences as well. Do you think that having the Visit Oman might affect them? Bring up too much competition?
0: It's definitely going to affect them positively.
1: How so?
0: Yes. So a lot of these app developers are actually our partners. And what we do with these app developers, we tell them, listen, here is the line of different products that we have. Pick and choose. You want hotels, you want experiences, you want flights, you want the entire thing. What we do is we integrate with their system. And it goes live to their system, and people who are familiar with the app that is owned by a local entrepreneur, businessman, a company, can continue that experience, because at our core we're a B2B booking engine, and we can integrate and push these products. And this is one of the things that we've been actively doing with a lot of local travel agents. A lot of these travel agents are not, I would say, IATA certified. So they have to go to global booking engines to find flights and sometimes to find a hotel. Today, we're integrating and we're giving our system to well over 100 travel agents in Oman. And this is our way to empower also local SMEs. We're building wealth of knowledge over the past 5 years. And then a lot of products that we have needs to be digitally distributed. And at our core, this is what we are. We are a digital marketing, communication, and then distribution channel that brings the local Omani product to the masses.
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0: 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So we're always on the lookout for anyone who's interested to provide their product, be it as simple as cooking, a tour guide, you own a hotel, you own a stay, you own a farm that is officially registered with the government. That's one of the things that we always on the lookout. And then for your international audience, we're very much open to the attitude, collaborating and providing our wonderful authentic products to any travel agents who is trying to sell and market products and tourism related services in Oman.
1: That's great. We love what you're doing and we wish you the very best with it. And congratulate you once again on your 5-year anniversary.
0: Shukran.
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2: Hello, this is Tukulwati on 90.4 Oman FM. Today I'm joined in the studio by Ahlam Al-Khaburi. She's the winner of She's Next 2026 and founder of Baladi Baby, a brand built around products that reflect Arab identity from language to design for children. We're going to touch on the making of her brand, entrepreneurship, and what it was like competing. Welcome, Ahlam. It's very great to have you here.
3: Thank you for having me. I'm so excited to be invited here to Oman FM today.
2: Happy to have you. So you were selected as the winner of She's Next 2026. How do you feel, and what's been the most surprising part so far?
3: Oh my gosh, I have many layers to this answer. I feel relieved. I feel excited to know that there are others that can resonate and identify with the vision that we're trying to build. The surprising part about this for me was, you know, when you're an entrepreneur, you're running 100 miles an hour constantly, and you don't actually spend the time to take a breather. This competition gave me the chance to actually pause and look back at day one of Baladi Baby and day now, like today, where we are, and really think about how we got here and the story and like the customers and how we grew to where we are today. We've sold to over 25 different countries. Like, how do we tell this story? And the surprising thing for me was I didn't actually take the time to pause in the last 2.5 years to really absorb and be proud of myself, be proud of the brand, and think about where we are today. And so I think it's important for entrepreneurs to take that time to think about what they're building and be happy for themselves instead of just constantly running.
2: So the emotions are settling in now.
3: Yeah.
2: Right.
3: I feel a little bit rested.
2: That's great. So when did you start Baladi Baby?
3: The idea was born when my daughter initially was born in 2020, but we launched properly. Our website was launched we launched on Instagram in November 2023, but the relaunch was in March 2024 when we launched our website. So mm-hmm. That's when we started.
2: Right. So before we discuss more about the brand, I want you to tell me more about the She's Next initiative and the reason you even applied in the first place.
3: Okay. So I had heard about She's Next from other regional entrepreneurs in Saudi and in Emirat, two winners that I know from the entrepreneur circle in the Khalid, women entrepreneurs. They had won, and that's how I knew about She's Next. She's Next is basically a competition. It's an initiative by Visa Middle East where they support women entrepreneurs to achieve their objectives, and they give them a grant and mentorship to help them progress from where they are into where they can be. Here in Oman this year, it was a collaboration between Visa Middle East and Sohar International. And Lehunna helped guide us through the process.
2: Right. So the competition went through phases.
3: Yeah.
2: Can you walk us through that? And what was the judging criteria?
3: I actually initially received the information through Instagram. A few of my friends were being like, oh, She's Next is back in Oman. You should apply. And so I applied. Then you have to fill in a form telling your story of your brand and who you are and where you've come from and all of that. Then we were contacted for an interview. Then we were contacted to be in touch with Lehunna, who was a very integral part of how we told our story. They helped guide us on how I guess Sohar International and how Visa was expecting the information that they wanted to know about our brands and our entrepreneurial journey. So that's how the process went.
4: And being part of this competition, what made you think your brand would stand out over others?
3: First, I want to say that all the brands were incredible. All the women that represent and have built these brands are incredible. So I can't really speak for what the judges saw in Bilady Baby, but I can say that for me, it was a lot of preparation. I spent a lot of time preparing with the guidance of Luhanna, and they had given us a pitch deck guide on how what we were supposed to present and how we were supposed to present the information. I mean, I would be driving my kids to school and be saying that 4-minute pitch in my head. My son would wake up in the middle of the night. I want to go to the bathroom. Okay, we'll take you to the bathroom. But before my head hits the pillow, it's like, I have 4 minutes. I'm going to say this pitch. It took a lot of prep. Mm-hmm. It's not necessarily, you can have an amazing brand, right? You can have an amazing story. But if you don't know how to tell that to the public or to people that are, if you're in a competition, if you can't convey that in an appropriate way, you will not win. And so I can't speak for the judges. I can say the other brands were incredible and the women were incredible. But for me, I can say that I prepped a lot and it took a lot of time and it was very stressful, but stress is not always bad.
4: Yeah. So you mentioned being a mother. Do you think motherhood played a positive role, as in it gave you an advantage given, you know, your brand? Or did it make things more complicated?
3: Absolutely. They are my inspiration. I come from a finance background. I was working with PDO, who then sent me to Shell China. I'm a chartered accountant. I also worked in Hong Kong. So I was in Oman, Beijing, and Hong Kong. I left all of that behind when I had my babies because I was looking for products that... these are the products I wanted. And I actually, at the time, I didn't realize... not that they didn't exist, but they weren't mainstream and they weren't that many. Initially, I thought I wasn't looking properly, like I wasn't researching. But I realized that there was a massive gap in the market. And so when you ask, does motherhood make it easier or harder? Motherhood makes everything more, honestly, it makes it easier, it makes it harder, and it makes it more beautiful. It is because of them that I left my career behind. It's because of them that I built Bilady Baby. And I have absolutely no regrets. And I love what I'm building. And they are my inspiration. They're the fuel that keeps me going in this entrepreneurial journey.
4: Right. So when I think of culturally inspired products or Arabic inspired products, I think of luxury. I don't think of necessary items. Okay, so I'm here to challenge you and ask, what makes you think your business idea is sustainable and what makes you think it's going to be in demand?
3: Okay, so the easy overarching answer to that is that we make, as you know, it's a baby and children's brand where we create products inspired by Arab culture for babies and children. Babies will always be born, right? People, parents will always want to buy things for their children. People will always want to buy things for their families and for their friends' children. So there is that overarching, the easy answer to is it sustainable? Yes, it is. Is it sustainable from our numbers perspective? Absolutely. We, in 2 years, went from zero to selling in over 25 different countries. We sell in almost all the GCC countries, in different retail stores, in the US, soon to be Australia. There is a lot of traction. Our growth has been over 230%. Our return on ad spend is fantastic. Our returning customer rate is great. It's easy to talk about numbers when you think about sustainability, but what makes our brand special is it's not just a numbers game. Our culture is vast. It's beautiful. It's historic. Bilady Baby tries to bring that into baby products. I mean, like we have, for example, a dihn al-oud swaddle, bib and burp cloth. Or when someone wants to buy a dihn al-oud swaddle for their friend or their sister, when I look at the Dahan al-Oud Sawal, why did I make that? I remembered myself as a child by the dressing table of my mother, looking at her like getting ready for a wedding, you know? And so when someone buys that for someone else, they're not just buying a swaddle. They're buying their own memory, a connection they had with their mother. Mm-hmm. They're buying it for their friend that also probably had that connection with their mother. So is it sustainable? The easy answer is yes. It's a baby company. Our numbers are great, but you can't put a number on emotional connection. And what Beledi Baby is trying to build is... it's an emotional product. It's a product of community. It's a product of history. Oman and the Khalij is so beautiful and so diverse. I mean, the amount of products we can create is, I have a list. Literally, my Excel sheet is so long. But yes, it is a sustainable product. From the numbers, yes, but also from the feeling. We're selling an emotional connection, a memory, a sense of community.
4: I assume it takes a lot of effort to build all of this together. So are you a one-woman team or do you have a team working for you?
3: I don't have a team. It's currently just me, full-time. The only team that So I have a group of freelance, mostly women artists that I work with. And I have a media team that does... I actually make all my videos and do all the Instagram. But I have a team that does the advertisements. So I send them the videos and the pictures and stuff. I also have a person, a wonderful woman that does my branding. So she is one of the people that's like an anchor of Beledi Baby. She does all the branding and everything that you see that looks beautiful in mm-hmm. terms of how Beledi Baby looks. When you look at Beledi Baby, you're like, okay, I know this is Beledi Baby. It's because of her.
4: Right.
3: But it's a freelance team at the moment. The only full-time person is myself.
4: That's wonderful. So going back to the competition, during the final pitch, you were presenting a product and mm-hmm. a growth strategy.
3: Yeah.
4: So what are you planning to do? Are you planning to expand more?
3: Yeah. When we were... on stage talking about the pitch, I had of course talked about how we started, where we are today, but we also had like booths on the side, and I had these pajamas and different other products as well, to basically tell them if I won this grant. I was very clear with where the grant would be spent. I mean, I can tell you down to the riyal, like where it's going to be spent, because I already have these plans in place before I even applied for the grant. So the judges were able to see this much will go on the pajamas. We have a collaboration with a big brand in the region. It's an edutainment brand. So we're doing collaboration between Beledi Baby and them. So they were able to see what we were building.
4: Right. You are doing this full time.
3: Yeah.
4: And you come from a finance background.
3: I do.
4: When was the moment you decided you're going to go for this route?
3: Okay. I was working with PDO, which I loved and I still love very much. They are still my family. They sent me to Shell China. I was meant to come back to Oman. I didn't want to. I stayed in China to learn Chinese, to learn Mandarin in particular. And then I worked in Hong Kong at a market research firm, leading a team of six people within Southeast Asia. My husband and I came back to Oman during COVID accidentally because the borders had closed. And at the time I didn't have my job. I didn't really know what to do. We didn't even know if we were gonna stay in Oman. The moment I decided that I'm going to do this full-time, I felt pressure to go back into a full-time finance job. And I was like, okay, I could go to PDO, I could go here. I applied to different jobs, but when I applied to HSBC at the time, they called me and they gave me a rejection. I was rejected from HSBC for a risk management job. And I did one of the jobs I did at PDO was risk management, by the way. So I was shocked, but the feeling that I had was an overwhelming sense of relief. And that was when I was like, you know what? I'm just going to go for it. I'm done applying for jobs. I'm going to build this brand. And that's when I started. That's when the idea of Beledi Bey was an idea. It was a dream. But that's when I was like, this is it. That feeling, you don't get that feeling of really from being rejected from a job unless it means something to you really deeply in your soul. And that's when I decided to go full-time with Beledi Baby. I didn't even think about finding a full-time job at the time. Mm-hmm. That was it.
4: And no regrets.
3: I don't have any regrets. It's stressful because, you know, we're you don't have a salary. I have two young children. I don't have regrets, thankfully. But I also have a very supportive husband. I have a supportive family, my parents, my sisters, my brother. Like, I have a very supportive family, alhamdulillah. Mm-hmm.
4: So if someone was listening to your story right now and thought, okay, I can do this too, what part of it are they underestimating?
3: First of all, I want every single woman, no matter what your age is, whether in your 20s and in your 40s, to know that they can do it. You can do it, but it's not easy. It takes a lot of grit. It takes a lot of resilience. It takes a different type of faith. Like, you don't get sales every day, the ones that you want to get, or you don't, you know, like, you have to really think about, what am I trying to build here? And so you have to really focus on the vision, and you have to have a lot of patience. It's not easy. Building a business is not for the weak of heart. You have to have grit, resilience, faith, and just a general positive attitude, and not let things, not let fear stop you. It's always good to have fear, right? Like, fear is a normal part of your life, but don't let it stop you. Let it use that fear to fuel you as opposed to it being the thing that's going to stop you.
4: Absolutely. Before we end this, Ahlam, is there anything else you'd like to share with us? Where can people find you on social media?
3: You can find us on Instagram on beledi.baby. We are in different stores in the GCC as well. On our website, most of our sales go through our website. And if you ever need anything, feel free to contact us through our Instagram or our email.
4: Right. Thank you so much for being here and for sharing your story. And with this, we end this interview with Ahlam Al-Khaburi.
3: Thank you for having me.
4: She's the owner of Beledi Baby and winner of She's Next 2026, an initiative by Visa in partnership with Sahar International and Lahunna Oman. You can find the full interview on SoundCloud at omanfm.om. This has been Tuqa Lawati, and I'll catch you in the next one. 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
1: 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But has this made foreigners complacent in deepening their connection to the country? 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
2: 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Today, I'm interviewing Ustada Fatma Al-Maskari, one of the Arabic instructors at Nur Majan Arabic Institute. We'll discuss the nuances of learning and teaching Arabic. Stick around for perspectives from a teacher on the pedagogical side, and also perhaps some personal reflections from a student of Arabic, myself. Thank you so much for being here, Ustada Fatma, with us today here at Oman FM. Welcome.
3: It's my honor to be here with you, interview about this topic. It's very important that others know about this institution and there is a chance for them to learn Arabic.
2: And for just to start, I was wondering if we could have a little background on why you became a teacher.
3: This question actually is very personal because my husband, he supported me all the way to be a part of Nur Majan Institution, and it is not a regret. It's more about students, and you get to know new people from all over to teach them this rich language.
2: Especially in this time in life. Because, for example, since returning from living in the U.S., I noticed that the Gulf is full of really accommodating people who also speak English. And I've noticed a lot of foreigners feel like, oh, maybe I don't need to learn Arabic because everybody speaks English here. What is your response to English speakers in Gulf countries who don't want to pick up Arabic due to the ease of English being everywhere?
3: Yes, I totally agree with you that the GCC countries and Oman consider one of the countries that you will not struggle if you don't speak Arabic. You can easily just get by English. But there is a difference between engaging with the culture and the people and just getting by. So there is multiple reasons you need to know this language, because this language can help you in many ways. First, you can move from being just a visitor to a participant, and you can engage with the people, with the culture. And this language, it has like very deep, rich in poetry and literature and so much than English. And a lot of things cannot be translated fully in English. And you're just seeing the part of the picture, not all the picture. And if you want to really to engage with the people, even if you just speak basic Arabic, you will notice the difference. Yani if you, when you speak to the locals with Arabic, you will see them how they are welcoming you. Your conversation will be more warmer and the people will open up for you. And this will create strong relationship even in your workplace and in negotiation. And right now, the Middle East and Southern Africa consider one of the countries that it's very important for them also to know Arabic, because it's helped them in their professional work, like diplomacy and international relations and economy. And these all things play a big role when you speak Arabic. And it's such a waste that if you here living for a long time, let's say, and you don't take the chance to learn this language.
2: Definitely. I really like what you said about how to learn it makes you, it moves you from being a visitor to actually being able to connect with the people. So thank you for that response. For learners, just in general, as a teacher, what is recommended? Because there is quite a difference between the modern standard dialect and the colloquial dialect. So which do you recommend learning first?
3: Actually, this debate depends on the person himself. What is his purpose of learning this language? So you see, the dialect, it is between two person and there is no right or wrong. And it is like a daily life. You will listen more with the people. You will hear more people speak about it, like truly. But modern standard Arabic is more formal in media, in writing, is structural, it's grammatical, there is right and wrong. So I think you need to have a background of modern standard Arabic. You should. So for writing and reading. But for speaking, mostly here the people will not speak modern standard Arabic. They will speak the dialect. But you keep in mind that dialect, it varies from region to region. But modern standard Arabic, it's formal every place that speak Arabic.
2: So I never formally learned the modern standard Arabic, and it's my first time actually learning it now. My favorite thing is how formulaic Arabic is. You know, there's a pattern to everything. Mm. It's almost mathematical in how to structure a sentence, how to fit the letters together. So that's been my favorite thing about learning Arabic. But I will also say there's been a lot of challenges. And from your side, as a teacher, what are some of the most difficult concepts that you've noticed English speakers struggle with?
3: I like what you said, that the structure of Arabic is different than English. And this is very good practice for your brain. It makes your brain more flexible because the structure of Arabic, there is no compare with English. This is why I tell you this is very rich language. The question is the struggles. There is more than one struggle, maybe, for the people who don't speak it. In Arabic, we have something called the roots. So each word consists of root, and this root consists of three letters. This is very basic, but logically, it is there. If you see the logic behind it, you will know multiple words with just one root.
2: What's an example of that?
3: Like kitab. The root is kataba, three letters. And then you can have multiple words. There is like a schedule.
2: Al-awzan.
3: Yes, al-awzan. And this is actually created for non-speaking Arabic, so it will make for them easy. From one root, you will have such a big vocabulary from just one word. The obstacles maybe for a foreigner. One of this is, like I said, the roots and the sounds. If you notice, when you study the letters of Arabic, there is different sounds from different articulation. So there is like sounds from the mouth, sounds from the oral cavity and nasal cavity, and we have from the tongue, and we have from the throat. So this is not common in English or other languages. So sometimes they will struggle with some letters, like they don't differentiate between ha and ha, and ta and te, until they learn the language. But once they learn how to write them and listen more, they will start noticing the difference. And also, we have in Arabic gender. Everything has a gender, not like English. And also, the plurals. We have three types of plurals in grammar. So these all things can be like obstacles, but it's not a barrier to learn the language.
2: Yeah, if anything, it's very exciting because I think when you learn something that has a lot of rules and a lot of structures, it's actually quite easy to trust that thing. Mm-hmm. Because I feel for English speakers, as I used to teach English, I think English is very comparatively disorganized compared to Arabic, in the sense that it doesn't stick to all its rules. You know, I mean, yes, with Arabic, there's the colloquial version and then there's the modern standard version. And the modern standard version, when you're learning it, it's like such a delight for your brain because everything fits. But I think in English, it's quite a struggle because sometimes some pronunciation rules apply and then other times they don't. So English is much trickier to learn. So I really empathize with how, you know, you can be learning it for many years and still, even I'm a fluent English speaker and I will still mispronounce words. It's a very difficult language to fully grasp because the rules are not as elegant, as formal, and it doesn't stick to those rules. And that's a whole other conversation, I think. As someone who's been learning formally much later in life, I was wondering from your point of view, from what you've observed as an instructor, is there a difference between learning Arabic later in life versus growing up with it? And what do those differences look like?
3: There is a significant difference, of course. growing up with the language, like from childhood. And this is why they call you native, because you learn it from childhood. And you will not face struggle because it's like spontaneously there, and you don't make any effort to understand the grammar. But for adult learners, they learn the language with more conscious, and they learn it with the rules, with the structure. So sometimes adult learner, they understand the structure of the language more than the natives. And yes, they will have certain accent, and you can say, oh, okay, he learned the language, he's not native. But this person can know how to read and write, and also the speech structure more than the native sometimes. So it's not, like I said, a barrier, and it's not never too late to learn the language in adult age. I encourage the people to learn it. If you compare, you will notice the ones who learn it in adult age, is they understand the language more than the native.
2: I like that you said it's never too late to learn, obviously. Something I was wondering, which is, do you think that young Arabs now might be getting more disconnected from the language than before?
3: I'm not really sure, but yes, there is a certain numbers of adults, they are Arabs, but they don't speak it. But there is a reasons for this. Maybe they like study abroad, or they born abroad and they don't have access to Arabic. Even their parents does not speak it. But surely there is a family member or a relative who speak the language. So you keep reconnecting with your relative or any friends or anybody who you know that speak the language. So you try to reconnect with the language. And there is like, you have the media source. You can use the media. There is a lot of things and access that help you to rebuild your language.
2: What are some of those things then that you recommend for people who are Arab but don't have a full grasp of the language? Because I will say that I think compared to English, where we walk around daily and people have varying levels of fluency, and it's more acceptable socially than somebody who is trying to speak Arabic at different levels. I think there's a social expectation that with Arabic, you're either a complete beginner or very fluent. Mm-hmm. And I think people are very confused when it's something in the middle. You know, you're very fluent in certain expressions, but then some sentences you throw in your English word. To encourage people, I guess, who are there in the middle, I'm saying this as one of them, what do you recommend for people who are Arabs, who are not fully able to express themselves in Arabic, but wish to?
3: You try with your colleague, for example, or your workplace, to encourage them more to speak Arabic. Make a challenge, like a schedule, who speak more Arabic. So this is like, you can put like a game for you and your colleagues, so you push yourself and others to speak it more. Because I agree with you that sometimes the atmosphere does not encourage you, and sometimes they will speak Arabic, but the broken Arabic, not the yes. real Arabic. You can put like a challenge for your colleagues. It's a good idea to practice this, and you practice your Arabic, especially you are studying in Nur Majan and you don't want to forget what you study, and you encourage your colleagues also to do this.
2: I agree with that. I'm looking at my colleague now. Well, that's how I think you've answered all of my questions, Ustada Fatima. Thank you so much. Is there anything else you'd like to add about maybe learning Arabic in general or about Nur Majan? You can let us know right now.
3: Yes, of course, if you're here in Oman, it is very good opportunity for you to learn this language, and you have the chance. Especially, there is no institution in the Middle East that support. Unfortunately, this is one of the obstacles that people face. But here in Oman, you have the chance. You have the community that encourage you to do it. You have open a community, not closed community. And this is one of the reasons that they encourage you. And I encourage you to explore more, especially the ones who like to explore. They like also to explore their language. So it's very good chance to take it. And also, final thought, what I can say, that the Arabic language, it's such a rich language. It's embedded with it some emotions and feelings. And if you dig deep into it, you will find it so beautiful. And for the people, I can say for the foreigner or the non-speaking Arabic or the people who try to really connect, it's never too late. And it's not about perfection. It's about how you connect with the people, yourself again. Yeah.
2: Yes, I completely agree with you. And that's the beauty of learning and also relearning. Mm-hmm. It's that language has the capacity to connect you so deeply to maybe for... to it can connect you to the culture, to the people, and also to parts of yourself that you didn't know were there.
3: Yeah.
2: And that's a very exciting and beautiful thing that I will take with me on my journey, and I hope other people on their language learning journeys can take too. So thank you so much.
3: You're most welcome. It's so delightful that I'm being here and meet you in person. And inshallah, I hope from this, we grab the attention of the importance of modern standard Arabic and how it's important and play a big role in our life.
2: Thank you. I'm excited for that too. Thank you. Thank you so much for listening. That was my interview with Ustadha Fatma Al-Maskari, one of the Arabic instructors at Nur Marjan Arabic Institute. If you'd like to brush up on your Arabic or learn it even from scratch, you can contact them on their Instagram, which is NMTI_Oman. And you can also follow Oman FM at omanfm.om for culturally relevant content that's always coming your way. Thank you. 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

0: major step forward in Hunan's research and innovation landscape. In this interview, I spoke with Dr. Tetet Chow, who walks us through the first patent, a portable sensor designed for the rapid detection of harmful bacteria in food and water. The technology aims to offer faster, more accessible testing compared to traditional methods. Find the whole interview on our SoundCloud at amanfm.om.
1: So could you walk us through your patent and what exactly it is and how does it actually work?
2: Actually, it is about a portable sensor for detection of harmful pathogens, especially, you know, bacteria in food and water. So how we make it, we coat it tiny gold nanoparticles on the sensing surface. So when bacteria come into contact with the sensing surface, these bacteria are attracted to gold nanoparticles. And the sensor converts these gold and bacteria interaction into an electrical signal. So we carefully design these gold nanoparticles size, amount, and spacing between each other to active and the visible light. So when we shine the light on these gold nanoparticles, they are more active and attract more bacteria.
1: You've secured the patent, okay, which is a major milestone, as we mentioned. But what still needs to happen before this can become something that people can actually use?
2: Yes, we need to develop a real working prototype. For example, like a user interface that can be connected with a mobile phone and some electronic components.
0: Amanfm has a special partnership with the Special Economic Zone at Duqm, where we produce together the podcast Duqm Now. And in this episode, I spoke to Reggie Vermeulen, the CEO of Port of Duqm, Harsha Shetty, the CEO of Jindal Steel Oman, and Zakaria Al-Hassini, the CEO of Usul Riyam Trading and the former CEO of CIMAC. To dig in into what is making CIZAD, the Special Economic Zone of Duqm, such a dynamic place to do business. From green steel and fisheries to logistics and global trade, it's a very lively look at the sectors driving the Special Economic Zone today. And the backdrop is very strong. Oman's FDI stock is up by 8.1% at $81.6 billion, while non-oil exports climbed nearly 5%. The growing business confidence helps explain why CIZAD is popping up more often in conversations about investment, industry, and export potential. And this is a grounded discussion on the opportunities in Duqm and where they could lead us next. You can find Duqm Now. You can find the Duqm Now podcast available on all podcast platforms. Welcome to the newest episode of Duqm Now. I'm Talal Shahri, and I'm very happy to say that on this episode, we have three of the major players in Duqm. We have with us Harsha Shetty, who is the CEO of Jindal Steel. We also have with us Reggie Vermeulen, who is the CEO of the Port of Duqm. And we have Zakaria Al-Hassini, founder and former CEO of CIMAC. Thank you all for joining us, and let's dive right in. Starting with you, Harsha. You are the CEO of Jindal Steel, which is one of the biggest manufacturers in the region and worldwide. In Oman, you have over $3 billion in investment right now. And of course, you have your foray into green steel and a giant plant coming up in Duqm. Can you tell us what made Oman and Duqm stand out for Jindal Steel? Why would you consider investing in a place like Duqm?
3: Well, it's been 15 years of presence in Oman for Jindal Steel, and we have a really good experience operating here, growing here along with the nation, and partnering the nation building of Oman. So that's the first comfort, that is, having been here for 15 years, we believe Oman is one of the best investment destinations for more than a few reasons. First and foremost, it has the most important currency today in the world. It has been very well proven, is geopolitical stability, and Oman stands

0: out globally for that. For any new investor or any existing investor, geopolitical stability is extremely critical to secure the assets on the ground as well as the business continuity. So it has been well proven now and even for the future that that's the most important aspect. Secondly, of course, Oman, the governance in Oman is extremely business focused in terms of ensuring that especially the manufacturing, which is in line with the Oman 2040 vision. The Oman 2040 vision wants manufacturing or non-oil GDP to be 90% by 2040. And this is the right time for the steel companies or the chemical companies or non-oil-based companies to increase the focus in terms of the investments.
1: How do you see Jindal Steel looking into the green steel energy at this time? Is there any change in how the market is reacting to green steel, whether with geopolitical issues or not?
0: See, at this, so basically in Duqm, we'll be producing low carbon intensity steel, and the demand for that is posed to increase since the CBAM is taking into effect in Europe. So there is absolutely no doubts about the green steel or equivalent, the low carbon intensity steel having its market. For now, we are focusing on ensuring we complete the project by 2029, 2030, and so that we start shipping the volumes as committed to our customers. And we don't see any disruption because of this scenario. There's no disruption in the long-term story of green steel or the long-term story of Duqm.
1: Okay. In three sentences, why Duqm for this plant, Duqm specifically?
0: First and foremost, Duqm is in the green energy zone. So we have one of the best, the top three factors required for green energy production in Duqm, which is a key input for producing low carbon footprint steel. Two, Duqm's access to the global markets through the Duqm port is extremely seamless and strategically located. Now it's more so because it's not inside the Strait of Hormuz. And three, which I've always been mentioned, is actually the most foremost importance, is the geopolitical stability and the high quality of governance in Oman, which gives us extremely high confidence in our project execution as well as the viability.
1: Fantastic. Zakaria,
2: Yes.
1: you were the founder and you're the former CEO of CEMEC, which is a real success story when it comes to Duqm. What for CEMEC really gave it that edge for it to become such a success story, not just in Duqm, but across the Middle East?
2: Well, CEMEC is considered, first of all, as the largest fish cannery in whole GCC. And whenever we are talking about manufacturing or food manufacturing, you will be looking at the raw materials to start with, since it's a byproduct, so it's available in the nature, whether it's agriculture or aquaculture. Now, if you look according to FAO, World Food and Agriculture Statistics Yearly Book, Oman got around 750,000 tons of fish catch. And that's because we have a long coastal around 3,100 kilometers. And if you zoom it to Al Wusta region, where Duqm is, it's around 270,000 tons. And Al Wusta region considers the largest region in Oman where the landing of fish happening in the biggest quantity. Compare it to all GCC countries, it is similar catch of amount of fish, around 270,000, which make Duqm a very good place for manufacturing, especially with the seafood industry. Now, if that the first box is tick, what about the logistics? Because fish is a sensitive product and it requires a cold chain, a very efficient cold chain. You've got the largest fisheries port, not just in Middle East, but in East Africa as well, in Duqm. And I was reading last year they've landed over than 70,000 tons of fish in fisheries Duqm, and I believe this year it will increase. In Duqm as well, there is a proper logistics infrastructure available, and the location of the fisheries industrial area is next to the fisheries port, so which means more efficient supply chain, less risk of breakage within the cold chain, and less costly when it comes to the transportation of raw material. I know CISA, they are developing a cold chain projects next to that industrial zone as well. Apart from this, you're having also a large port that actually can link you to the outside world whenever it's required in exporting, importing items. So yes, in Duqm, you've got the raw materials availability, you've got the right infrastructure over there, and you've got the right manufacturing companies are building. Talking about that, this year when I went to Duqm, I saw already four products coming up in the same industrial area where CIMAC is, which shows that there is a huge interest from foreign investors to come and invest within Duqm for such industry.
1: As a founder of CIMAC, how easy or hard was it to set up your factory there? And your factory is on international standards when it comes to how it's produced, when it comes to the green side of things. How was the scenario like for you starting from scratch there?
2: Well, International Seafood Company, CIMAC, is a state-of-art facility. It's almost aiming to get, and they've almost achieved that zero waste when it comes to the production. We won't be able to achieve that unless we have a proper engagement with our stakeholders, so with our contractors, with our consultants, with the team. And I must admit that one of the biggest efforts is from CZAD as well. CZAD, they helped the team quite well in navigating through the difficulties we have when it comes to the issuing certifications or getting the right authorization. CZAD was the one pit stop, I would say, for all the services where you find different ministries or authorities offices in one place. So you don't have that hustle where you have to run here and there to get the things moved forward. You just go one place, and the people in CISA, the staff over there, they are very friendly, and they will accommodate your requirements and try to fulfill your wish list.
1: Okay. Reggie, I'm going to move over to you. You are also a founder. You're one of the people, the first team that started operations in the ports of Duqm back in 2012 when it first went operational. Of course, we had the official launch not too long ago of the ports of Duqm. So you started off being a commercial director for the port of Duqm, and then you became the CEO, and you've been doing it for a while now. You've seen it grow truly. And you were there before investments started rolling into Duqm. From your perspective, how are we doing right now in regards to our journey for Duqm, and what's it looking like from the import-export perspective of Duqm Port, which is the gateway to the rest of the world?
3: I think for me, it's a fantastic journey. And what I can qualify Duqm is the adaptability that we had over the time. Because if you look, you're mentioning 2012, and actually the project itself is way older than 2012. But at the beginning, it was really a project that was focusing on hydrocarbon, on refinery. There was place for six refinery. There was place for large petrochemical and upstream, downstream. So it was really around that and the fishery and food industry. That was really the big theme. And I think as the world evolved, as the opportunity evolves, Duqm did evolve too. And that is for me the really interesting part, is that we have been able to adapt Duqm, the environment, the logistic, the infrastructure, to the needs of the market. So today we're mentioning we went through a very intense green agenda around 2019, 2022 with the hydrogen and this transformation that will eventually happen. But What is interesting today, if you look a bit of how the journey evolved, and I'll come to the import-export after, you really see that today, Ducum as a whole.

0: is focusing on being a place where investment means or meets the flexibility. What I mean by that is that you have the opportunity to tap on the old way of doing. We have gas, we have oil, we have fuel, all that is available. But we have also a very large green industry that is starting, from green electricity coming from windmills and solar panel to the derivative of it being hydrogen, ammonia, methanol that will come, to also the project around carbon capture. So all these different elements means that when you are an investor, and not to repeat what has been said before, but when you're talking about stability, location, but on top of that, you can put a layer of energy diversification and the availability of it and the vision around it. That's quite unique. So I think that what I'm passionate about is the fact that we have been able to adapt ourselves while serving the nation and putting an agenda and a future and future-proofing Duqm and Oman at large, but Duqm in particular, to what could be the industry of tomorrow. Then when it comes to infrastructure, I think that and import export, Duqm started without a population around, without an industry around. So it's really built for purpose. So we have no legacy. And whatever we're growing organically at over 20-25% year on year, constantly. So this is something that that people are forgetting. Yes, we don't have the volumes of some neighboring port, but we have been constantly growing. And most importantly, our efficiency has been completely in line with the industry market. So we are loading and unloading at the same space. We are HSE at the same level. Our price at the same level. So we are being able to work with potential clients like Jindal, building the supply chain around the fishery in a very pragmatic way. And as I said earlier, a fit for purpose.
1: You mentioned there that you said, you know, we have no legacy. We started off with a small population. It is true, because when we look at the main ports, you have Sahar Port, Salalah Port, and Al-Fahl. These are all coming up in the three biggest cities in the country. You started off with a fishing village. With this edge that you have when it comes to the infrastructure that's been set up, what do you hope the legacy will be? Where do you see Duqm going from here? Let's say if we look 5 years ahead, what is our plan?
0: I'm really looking for the future and our future generation. And I think that I know there's turmoil, but the green agenda is something that is necessary for the next generation. There's no discussion around that. And I think that what I'm really excited about is that I see Duqm playing a pivot role, not only for Oman, but also regionally and even globally in that field. I think that, as we mentioned earlier, the sun availability, the wind availability, the land availability that we have is next to none. And with that, we can really position ourselves. So if you ask me where I see Oman in 20, 30 years, or Oman and Duqm in particular in this year, I see a place where we will be generating green energy at large, while having the backbone of a carbon industry. And strong from these two elements, we will have attracted, like Jindal, company that have the means to transition over time to a greener future. And I think that this is really unique, and I see it happening already, and that's what excites me a lot.
1: Harsha, when it comes to looking at the infrastructure that Duqm currently has and the potential that is there, why is Jindal Steel looking at making such a big investment there? What is it that Duqm offers to you?
2: So we see, as I mentioned to you, Duqm see the color of the future enterprise is green. So the energy of a future and a future-ready enterprise is going to be green energy, and Duqm ranks in the top three in the world in terms of the potential to deliver green energy to the projects which need green energy. And what is going to be produced in Duqm is going to be low carbon footprint, and this is what the whole world will want by 2035. So not many.

0: Many pockets in the world have this unique advantage of not only having the green energy abundance, but at the same time having a very compelling investment case because of the Dukum SEZ, along with the port infrastructure. That's one. The other thing is, of course, as I've always mentioned, there is a transition element. So Dukum has the unique advantage of allowing investments to come in, start using natural gas or the conventional energy, and then gradually transition to green energy. There are places which can give you green energy today, but without this transition roadmap, a lot of businesses fail. So this is a unique advantage which Dukum has. And but there is one more thing I would like to say, area of improvement is that which we all can do together. If there can be some marquee projects in terms of building the social ecosystem immediately, like in the education sector. See, Dukum is going to have some of the largest industrial ecosystems very soon. And if we can build some technical institutes of global standards, we can the students passing out of that can have the opportunity to learn from enterprise in the same location. You have a refinery, you have steel industries, you have the future ready renewable power and hydrogen industry. So this is a very unique combination. So something on that front, if it can be built, which I believe work is going on, and that is extremely encouraging.
1: Just to add one thing, Talal, what Mr. Hasha was mentioning, I believe because also the renewable energy coming to Dukum and Dukum becoming as a hub place for renewable energy projects like the hydrogen or wind turbines, that ecosystem also encouraged companies who are coming to the Dukum to take that initiative when it comes to the environment friendly kind of process of manufacturing. Take an example of CIMAC with a zero wastage in production. I mean, even the water that we used to use it for thawing, we repurified that and reused it again for cooling down equipment or irrigation. We've signed a contract, I remember, with one of the companies in Oman to have the largest solar power on top of a roof building in Oman. So, I mean, all the companies who are coming to Dukum as well, taking that in consideration because the ecosystem in there is encouraging that and providing all the solution with regarding to the friendly or environmental friendly solutions.
2: Okay. Reggie, as someone who's been living in Dukum now for 14 years or so, when we mentioned earlier, it started off as a fishing village. Do you see actual potential of it becoming an actual city filled with life and people as Zakaria and Harsha want it to be?
3: I think definitely it will come, and actually it's already coming to a certain extent. We're discussing before with Zakaria about the increase of the school. There are now international school in Dukum, two or three of them that are giving the curriculum until grade 12. IB also. So the education is coming. We are working also with partner about vocational college. I think that's something that is we've been always talking a lot about school. We're talking a lot about university, which is great. But you were mentioning just before the work itself, which for us is go through vocational college. And I think that's something that has a great future. We're looking at some related to port infrastructure and port work, but steel industry, fishing industry, all these industry will require over time a lot of manpower. And these are great opportunities for Omanis to actually get trained in these fields directly next to companies that tomorrow can employ them. And I think that's an ecosystem that is coming. We are working on it. I guess you're also working on that. So these elements covering the gap between the high school and the university is something that also been addressed in Dukum. So this is on the training side and education side. I think on the more lifestyle, it is not the place where you have nightclubs, but it's a place of nature. I go there with my family to have camping

0: I go there to enjoy the beach. I go there to even enjoy. There is a bowling in Dukum, so there are things that are there also for families, and so
1: And
0: for people like yeah, sorry.
1: just to add, very rightly mentioned, is that the 65% of Oman's population is youth under 35, and especially what Reggie mentioned, between 12th to say graduation, the vocational training. If we can get a great vocational institute, and if the students can start coming in now, and they get used to the Dukum ecosystem, that there are a lot of a percentage of the population which really loves the nature. So, if they can have a technical vocational institute with the best training infrastructure just around hands-on training, I think the ability to employ skilled manpower for these projects is going to be a very compelling benefit which Dukum can offer. You have the youth and you have the training infrastructure already. You just need an institute to bridge the youth availability and the opportunity availability.
2: That's a great opportunity for investors to look into. And speaking of investors, back to you, Reggie. You, of course, deal with supply chains going all over the world. What are the questions that people from outside of Oman, what are the questions that they're asking of you? And are the questions tougher now, when we look at anything that might be happening in the area? What are people's main worries, and how can you answer them when they consider Dukum?
0: For years, not only Dukum, but Oman in general, has been positioning itself and spending or spreading the message of logistic hub, logistic opportunity. And I think that what happened over the last crisis, be it COVID, be it Bab el-Mandeb, be it the evergreen situation in Suez Canal, and so on. We see that constantly over the last 10 years, the supply chain have been disturbed for many different reasons. And what is happening is that we see that every time there is a disturbance in the region, Oman come back on the map and say, oh, actually, it's a place that has potential to distribute towards the GCC, but also towards India, towards Africa. And this is something that keeps coming back on a cyclic point of view. What I'm saying to the persons now, and at each cycle of these disturbances, I said, yes, sure, we can help you. And we are helping them in the moment of disturbance. But we are also helping them to build a sustainable value chain, logistic value chain for the long run. And for me, how it works, people tend to forget. You have a crisis, you're in urgent mode, you find a solution. We, Oman at large, help in the solution. And then the origin of the crisis is removed. And then people go back to the good old time. What we have been now focusing and working on is actually, yes, sure, come back to the way you're doing before, but keep a part of your logistic alive via Oman in general, because if and when a new crisis come, then you are already on the ground, you know the players, you know the actors, you know how to ramp up your logistic. And we see that more and more. And by extension of that, once people are using a base for logistic, then suddenly they are saying, actually, we should do more in logistic. We should do manufacturing here. We should do long-term storage. And this is a bit the story of, and I'll do these two parallels, of the oil and gas. If you see for the Middle East in general, it all started by just exporting crude oil and gas. No refining, no petrochemical, we're just exporting. And once these were fully operational and tested, then refinery came. And then after petrochemical came, and then downstream came. And so you're attracting over time. That took years. When it comes to green, for example, well, the fact that a company like Jindal is investing in Dukum in particular, they are also doing it because they know that actually tomorrow the green molecule will be available. So that flow that used to be later is actually reversing. And I strongly believe that when we have crisis, that logistic will play the same catalyst. We are having the logistic, putting it in place, and then the different element along this logistics chain then starts joining and coming.
2: Looking at opportunities, and the world needs to eat. So there's always food, and we have agricultural products, we have fisheries products moving all over the world at any given time. Every second, there's tons and tons and tons moving around. Where does Duqm factor in with this? What growth can we see there? What can we see them taking over?
0: Maybe on a logistic point of view, what we are working on is you have Oman with its location, and around us you have Africa, for example. Africa is producing a lot of vegetables, producing a lot of fruits. Today, these are put in bulk carriers, and they are sailed quite far away to be processed, then shipped again to go to Europe, to go to Asia, etc. Well, most of them actually are going in the vicinity of Oman and Duqm in particular. So we are working, for example, to divert these ships, to say, listen, come, the value chain we have to offer is a shorter distance from the production site to us, then from us again to the overall big market, being back to Africa, India, but beyond Europe and Asia. These are huge opportunity in the food business. And we're talking fruits, we're talking cattle for Somalia, we're talking a potential fish that today are going to the Seychelles, that are going to Mauritius. These are all production sites in the direct neighborhood of Oman, and we are ambitioning to become a hub for these raw material, let's say. And I think maybe Zakaria, been in the processing, can.
3: Well, regarding the potential of the food industry in Duqm, there's a strong potential to grow. I mean, for CIMAC, the aim of the company, as we mentioned before, is to make 100 million cans. And as I mentioned before, if you put those cans in a line, it will reach you to Sydney from here, just to give an idea how big is it. Now that's for CIMAC, but for other companies in the fisheries sector, there is also a huge growth in there. I know some of the foreign investments are coming in Duqm to make a value add centers in there. And when CZAD, when I was talking to the CZAD team, they are actually planning for a whole industrial area for cold chain. That cold chain will bring other products in there, so the pipeline will be even thicker. Not just we're talking about the fisheries over here, we are talking about the other type of food industry or sustainable products. So yes, there is a huge potential when it comes to Duqm. You've got the raw materials, you've got a proper logistics system, you've got the proper ecosystem that supports all of that in a green, sustainable way. So I believe there will be a huge growth in the future when it comes to the food industry.
1: So I would just like to add to very valid points made by Reggie and Mr. Zakaria. You see, Duqm, if you look at the map of the world, plot the consuming markets, the developed consuming markets, Duqm is at the center of the world. You have, you take Australia, you take Europe, in terms of the markets, even the US, and then you take the largest consuming market, 1.4 billion people, is just a few days away, just a few hours away from Duqm. In fact, straight, that is India. So you have, and this is about the consuming markets, then you have the raw material markets, say Africa and also India for perishable goods and some bulk raw materials. So if you look at all these things, when you plot for both raw materials as well as markets, Duqm is at the center. And we have a very compelling factors, as I mentioned, both conventional energy as well as future energy. And most importantly today, the biggest currency is geopolitical stability. Without a geographical choke point, Duqm has it all. So Duqm, I believe, firmly is the answer for a bright future, a bright future for Oman, as well as a bright tomorrow for the whole world.
2: Now, what a powerful statement to end this episode with. What a pleasure it's been with all three of you. Harsha Shetty, Reggie Vermeulen, Zakaria Al-Hassani. It's been a true pleasure to have you on our latest episode of the Duqm Now podcast. To our listeners and viewers, you can find this on all podcast platforms and on YouTube. Just type in Duqm Now. I'm Talal Al-Shahri. See you next time.

0: And there you have it. This has been your weekly recap on 90.4 Amman FM. I'm Talal Shahri, and as always, this episode was produced by Hazam Raisi. Have a lovely weekend.
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Good evening, Radio Sultanate of Oman. This is your 9 PM news bulletin. We begin with the headlines. His Majesty the Sultan greets the President of the Republic of Poland on his country's National Day. The US President confirms that his administration are not satisfied with the latest Iranian proposal, and Tehran confirms its openness to solutions for the outstanding issues without pressure or dictates imposed on it under threat. And 12 people are killed and others wounded in Israeli raids. As Israeli raids continue on villages in southern Lebanon and Hezbollah bombs Israeli army positions and vehicles with drones. Dear listeners, those were the headlines, and now for the news in detail. His Majesty Sultan Haitham bin Tariq sent a cable of greetings to His Excellency Dr. Karol Nawrocki, President of the Republic of Poland, on his country's National Day. You're listening to Radio Sultanate of Oman. Also on the local front, the Ministry of Education, represented by the Higher Education Admission Centre, has opened registration for admission to higher education institutions for the years 2026-2027. Registration will continue until June the 4th. This is done through a modernised system with a contemporary technological interface that keeps pace with digital transformation. The system allows students to apply electronically, review available programmes and specialisations, and choose suitable academic paths, while also facilitating the registration process and enabling direct application tracking. This year's admission guide also includes several new features, most notably direct admission to certain specializations at Sultan Qaboos University Colleges, full scholarships offered by Urid Oman linked to employment opportunities, in addition to programs specifically designed for students with hearing impairments and internal scholarships for students with autism syndrome, allowing them to choose educational paths that suit their abilities. The lending activity of the Oman Housing Bank has witnessed remarkable stability and growth over the past 2 years, both through direct financing provided by the bank itself and through the ISCAN program. The total approved financing during this period exceeded 615 million Omani rials, encompassing more than 13,200 loans. Direct financing alone approached 300 million Omani rials, benefiting over 6,600 citizens. Meanwhile, the ISCAN program contributed to providing financing exceeding 315 million Omani rials, enabling more than 6,600 Omani families to acquire suitable housing through a flexible mechanism based on banking partnerships and digital transformation in application processing. The ISCAN program has also contributed to a qualitative shift in the beneficiaries' experience by relying on digital channels and integrating with commercial and Islamic banks. This has led to a reduction in waiting periods on the waiting list from approximately

approximately 4 years to less than 6 months, an unprecedented achievement in the housing finance sector. You're listening to Radio Sultanate of Oman. We now move on to the international news. On the international arena, U.S. President Donald Trump affirmed that Iran has not presented the deal that Washington must agree to, explaining that the mission in Iran will continue until the matter is resolved finally and correctly. The U.S. president also briefly spoke about his negotiations with Iran, saying he spoke to them today, but complaining that it's a little too hard to figure out who their leaders are. Earlier in the day, as he left the White House for Florida, Trump told reporters he's not satisfied with Iran's latest proposal in negotiations to end the war. Asked what he sees are the proposal's shortcomings, Trump answered, "They're asking for things I can't agree to." Meanwhile, the Iranian Ministry of Foreign Affairs stated that the current period marks a new phase of negotiations. The head of the Iranian judiciary affirmed that Tehran is open to seeking solutions to the outstanding issues between the two sides without pressure or dictates imposed under threat. Meanwhile, the Iranian Faras News Agency, quoting an Iranian military official, reported that a renewed war with the United States is possible, given the continued impasse in negotiations and US President Donald Trump's criticism of the latest Iranian proposal. 12 people were killed and others were injured in an Israeli airstrike that targeted the town of Shokain in southern Lebanon. The Lebanese National News Agency reported that the mayor of Shokain was among the wounded, with damage to several residential buildings and significant damage to a neighborhood. In another development, an Israeli aircraft launched an airstrike on the town of Adshet in the Nabatiya district, coinciding with a drone strike targeting a car on the Kafur Jel Road in Nabatiya, resulting in material damage. Israeli artillery shelling also resumed on the outskirts of towns in southern Lebanon. Meanwhile, the Israeli army confirmed that an officer and three soldiers were wounded in a Hezbollah drone strike on a public ambulance in the Upper Galilee. And finally, in our news bulletin, U.S. President Donald Trump said yesterday he would increase tariffs on cars and trucks from the European Union to 25% next week from the previously agreed upon 15%, saying the bloc had not complied in its trade deal with Washington. The European Commission swiftly rejected Trump's claim that Brussels was not complying with the last summer's trade deal and said it would keep its options open to protect the EU interests if Washington breached the terms of the agreement. Trump fired off the tariff post amid escalating tensions between the US and the EU over the war in Iran and European countries' refusal to send naval forces to open the Strait of Hormuz. Trump this week threatened to reduce US troop levels in Germany, Italy and even Spain after German Chancellor Friedrich Merz said the U.S. was being humiliated by Iran in talks to end the conflict in the Middle East. Dear listeners, with this we come to the end of this news bulletin. Before we leave you, here are the main points once again. His Majesty the Sultan greets the President of the Republic of Poland on his country's National Day. The U.S. president confirms that his administration are not satisfied with the latest Iranian proposal, and Tehran confirms its openness to solutions for the outstanding issues without pressure or dictates imposed on it under threat. And finally, 12 people are killed and others are wounded as Israeli raids continue on villages in southern Lebanon and Hezbollah bombs Israeli army positions and vehicles with drones.
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This was your 9 p.m. news bulletin read to you by Ahmed Al-Musaidi and sound engineered by Naeem Al-Harthy. Our next one will be at 7 a.m. tomorrow in the morning. Until that time, have a good night and a lovely week ahead.

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1: 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What's up? 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
3: 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Keep it funky with Mike Vitti on Funky Nation.
4: Peace and blessings. This is Erykah Badu, and I'm in here with my main man, Mike Vitti.
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6: Warm me up, Baba. Bootzilla's here on Mike Vitti's Funky Nation, Baba. Funk away, baby.
7: Well, they're all with me, so why don't you join me, too, every week

Welcome to this week's Funky Nation, and as promised a little while ago, this is part two of our electro-funk versus funk thing. Not even sure that electro-funk is a thing. I think I might have just invented it to make this programme. But you'll get the gist as we go through. We started with two from the brilliant Dynasty, Here I Am and also Don't Waste My Time, both released on the Solar record label. And Bill Wolfer, studio engineer extraordinaire, worked on the first of those two tracks, and he's going to be here in his own right shortly. But now, talking of studio engineers, producers, and everything extraordinaire, Paul Hardcastle.

She's elusive, you see, like the invisible man in drag. And when you come to meet her, you'll never agree that she'll be waving a skirt as a flag. Like a cold in October, she'll take you right over. It's not mean to be facetious. And that look in her eye says you're the guy she plans to spend this evening with. She's

Cameo, She's Strange. And I suppose that really does sum up some electro funk, doesn't it, in all its glory. And I tell you what we're going to do next. We're going to play some Roy Ayres and also a corking piece of music from Bernard Wright, which inspired a hip-hop song from way back in the day.

from the unreleased Ubiquity album, Roy Ayres' What's the Tea, and before that one, Spinning from Bernard Wright. I took that from one of those two-on-one CDs. It featured the album Nard and also Funky Beat. And that track was from the former Nard. And of course, inspired Skee-Lo too, didn't it? Which I think came out in the mid-1990s. Right, let's carry on with the tune that was written by Otis Redding III, who sadly only died a couple of years ago, aged just 59, son of Otis Redding, his Tyrone Brunson, the Smurf.

Yes, Queen of Sheba, love you, need you, love to please the soul, you give more than you need to. How I breathe the air you leave, as if every breath is a last breath, you're my diva. Touch and tease, you weaken me, you believe in me, won't you speak to me, mean to

So, yes, I promised I'd play that right at the very beginning of the programme. From the album Call Me, Wolf, and featuring Finnis Henderson on vocals, the engineer that worked with Stevie Wonder on Hotter Than July, and with Quincy Jones on the Billie Jean track from Michael Jackson, Bill Wolfer, Call Me. And I hope you're enjoying our little funk versus electro-funky type programme, part two. And on the way next, Brick and Daz.

Brick and Daz. And before that, Gladys Knight and the Pips and Save the Overtime for Me. This is a very funky, stroke electro-funky edition of Funky Nation this week. And we're going to carry on now with another of the incarnations of the Daz Band, Kinsman Daz, a Love Design.

I think that's my favourite dad's band record, you know. Kinsman Dance and Love Design. And coming up in the next hour of the programme, I tell you what we're going to do. We're going to pay tribute to D-Train, the kings of electro-funk. And the all-ruling ruler himself, George Duke, will also be here next.

So, George Duke, I Want You For Myself, and also I Love You More, and before that, the song that inspired Digital Love from Daft Punk. Now, George Duke was a producer like no other, and the amount of artists that he worked with is just unbelievable, including these next ones. A Taste of Honey, from an album called Twice as Sweet. This is Rescue Me.

We got Band and Big Fun and also Heatwave's Groove Line. And we've got time for one more on this week's Funky Nation, so let's get on with it. Here's Charles Erland with Marcus Miller on bass and Buddy Williams on drums. How could it not be funky? Coming to you live.

0: Well, Charles Erland brings this program to a close. Thank you very much for listening. Always good to have you with me. I will be back for another edition of Funky Nation at the same time next week. So have yourselves a great week.
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1: All of my problems I had, baby, baby, baby, baby, baby, it was yours, just like it was mine.